0: Today you have your hosts, Georgia Wilson
1: and Faith Lokengi,
0: and we have got two special guests from the Lalanga Youth Ambassadors,
1: Lila Allardyce
2: and Daniel Furu.
3: Period.
0: Welcome.
1: Hello everybody. Tell us,
0: how are you guys feeling now that we're actually
2: Oh my gosh.
1: I feel like a famous person.
2: I feel like just the man right now.
1: Crazy.
0: So today we're going to talk about your guys' experience as Lalanga Youth Ambassadors and how it has been coming into it in the second part of this experience. We have got some questions for you, but first, do you guys want to introduce yourselves and a little bit about yourself?
1: Okay, so like I said, I'm Lila Allardyce. I joined Lalanga in the middle of this year, I think. So I haven't been here for very long, but yeah.
0: Nice, thank you. Daniel, do you want to introduce yourself?
2: My name was Daniel, and I joined the same time as Lala.
0: Nice.
1: Whereabouts in the Pacific, like, you know, obviously outside of New Zealand, like, whereabouts in the Pacific are you from? You know, like, you're like, if you like, you know, your villages or just like name your favorite thing about your culture.
2: Yeah.
3: So I'm from the amazing island of Samoa.
1: Period.
3: Yeah. I think the villages somewhere, and my favorite thing is probably the waters, like all the different water areas we have, like the different swimming spots. Mm.
2: Tough.
1: How about you, Daniel?
2: Oh yeah, I'm from Samoa as well, and my village is Saleamoa. It's like on the corner somewhere.
1: That's fine.
0: Nice.
2: Yeah. Favorite thing is probably all the food. And
1: same.
0: Valid.
2: Yeah.
1: Okay, top three foods right now. You too, Lala, after.
2: Sapsui. Keke poa. And sale pakeka.
1: Nice. How about you, Lala?
3: My favorite foods is probably sapsui.
2: Nasi bobo.
3: Joy. Bunny bobo and. Oh, fa ba bai. Fa ba ba.
2: Yes. Fa ba.
0: Alright, let's get into the questions. So, joining halfway through this experience, how was it coming into the space that had already been established?
2: Good question.
3: Honestly, when I first came in, I thought I was quite nervous because I was like, oh, they're going to be like, who are these new people? I don't know. Like, because we didn't know anything either. But when we came in, it was pretty welcoming. And it was easy. Well, not easy. Like, obviously, there was hard work put into learning the stuff, but it wasn't, like, too hard.
0: Mm.
3: Like, we all worked together. And I felt, like, not singled out, you know?
0: Mm. Yeah.
1: Daniel?
2: Coming into the space was pretty welcoming. Everyone was real friendly and just real nice people. And yeah.
1: Like, because you know how you just said how you guys are like really welcoming, really friendly, and that.
0: Yeah.
1: I guess we already had a few students from Boys High, so them being there, was that a lot easier for you to come into the group?
2: Oh, yeah, it was like way easier.
1: Yeah.
2: Because there was just like more people I could just talk to.
0: Yeah.
2: Instead of just sticking around just one group.
1: Yeah. And how about you, Lila? Because we had you're like one of our few secret art kids.
3: It wasn't too bad because I already knew some of the girls, high girls, through like sports and whatnot. But yeah, it's just even the people I didn't know, like people I had just met then, just like cracking jokes with them. Like it was just easy to talk to everyone, you know?
1: Nice.
0: How do you feel now that you've been in the group for a while, like compared to when you first started? How do you feel like the relationships between our entire group have grown?
1: Way better.
0: Way better.
2: Yeah, it's grown real big and everyone's like real close with each other. We all crack jokes and just around each other.
0: Yeah.
3: I feel like it's good because it's like, we have that relationship where we can crack jokes with each other, but then when we need to, we can pull it in. Like, if we need to tell someone,

0: okay, like it's time to lock in. Like we're locking, you know? We're not scared to, yeah.
1: Clock in.
2: Oh, wait, you know how you mentioned earlier how coming in new spaces and like learning new items, it was easy, but it was hard?
0: Yeah.
2: And I guess learning for a space like Taranaki that hardly has any like Pacific population, how was it coming in and then learning new items from around the Pacific?
0: It was quite different, eh? Like I don't even been used to like someone, you know, from like family learning dances for birthdays and whatnot. But going to Lo Longa and learning all the other cultures, it was quite cool. It was definitely harder though. Not gonna lie, I struggled with the Fijian.
1: Yeah. That's what we were talking about last week.
0: No, yeah, the Fijians just hit differently. Eh? It's like,
1: the pronunciation?
0: yeah, the pronunciation is just like, and even, yeah. Because I feel like it's hard pronunciation and then they have to sing it fast.
1: Mm. Yeah.
0: And like, the song that we're learning, it's all in like one breath, it feels. But yeah.
2: How about you, Daniel?
3: Yeah, it's like real weird, eh? Like experiencing different cultures instead of like the ones you already know. Like, especially, what one was it? Probably the Hawaiian ones, like different, and Fijian songs, like what I said, just real fast and pronunciations.
1: Yeah.
3: Yeah.
1: We were talking about that last week and we went on for like ages about this is so difficult because it's you're reading something and then you're saying another thing and it's hella confusing.
0: Even, yeah, the Hawaiian ones, because it's like, the Hawaiian's not typical, like, you know, how it's like...
2: Like you would see like
0: you and stuff, it's like really like...
3: Like, augmentation, oh my gosh.
1: Augmentation.
0: Yeah. Very like strong, straight arms.
3: Strong, straight, bent knees.
0: Repetitive.
1: Mm.
3: Repetition.
1: Did you ever imagine being at this stage? Like what we have achieved in the group, did you think when you first started, like of course you joined with the intention of going to Polyfest, but all of us here have gone and done another project with Licky in Auckland, which we won't disclose, but how was that, just getting given these opportunities? Like, is that...
0: Yeah.
1: Could you ever imagine that?
0: Nah, I, like... When I came in, I just thought, you know, oh, yeah, Polynesian stuff. Singing, dancing. And I was pretty excited considering we were going to Polyfest because, like, we're Taranaki and Polyfest is Polyfest. Like, Taranaki isn't really known for their polys and whatnot. But, just coming in and seeing the different opportunities, like, yeah, we're going to Polyfest and that's a big opportunity, but all these other little things like helping out the community for fundraising and sharing, like, oh yeah, sharing just like the Polynesians of other people. Like, I didn't realize how many people don't know like about the Polys and Taranaki and stuff.
1: Yeah.
0: Like, I find it quite cool when we're out and about and they're like recording. They're like, oh my gosh, you sound so amazing. Because, like, they've never heard it before, you know?
1: Yeah.
3: Tough.
0: Not trying to be cocky, but, like... We sound easy.
1: How do you feel about that, Daniel?
3: I think it's, like, a real big step from where we are right now to going to the Polyfest, because Polyfest is, like, the biggest thing New Zealand is, like, kind of known for.
2: Have you ever been to Polyfest and watched it?
0: No.
3: Leoi.
2: Yeah, same.
0: I've seen it like online.
3: Yeah,
0: but
3: seen like some dances and stuff. Yeah.
0: Online compared to real life is different.
1: But how does it feel to know that you guys are going to be on that stage? Compared to like something like Fusion, which is kind of also, you know, big for a school to go there and compete. How is it knowing that we're going to like the next level already?
0: It's very different. Just from also coming from like a kind of more Balangi school, we don't really do that sort of stuff. Like, the biggest thing we have is kapahaka and they perform in front of the school and that's it.
1: Mm.
0: Like, we don't do fusion. So it's gonna be the first time that we've kind of like, I'm gonna go on a stage in front of like heaps and heaps of people. And I'm excited, but I'm also just nervous because knowing that

0: where Carrie like performing on the Samoan stage and like representing a nation. But that's the opportunity we get and we're gonna take it, so pretty excited for it.
1: I think it's a real big step from something like Fusion, which is like big but like not as big as Polyfest. Yeah, just a bit nervous seeing heaps of people and how the other groups will perform from their perspective and our perspective.
2: What was Super 8 like? Because that's just all boys, eh?
1: Oh, yeah. Yeah, it was like the same as last year. Wasn't really that big of a deal. When I got on stage, or before I got on stage, I was like pretty nervous, but like I felt happy and just felt amazing.
2: Yeah.
1: Smiles around, yeah. The crowd was hyping, so it was, helped us a lot.
2: Nice.
3: That's always the thing that I like worry about, is that we're going to go there and it's just going to be dead because people are going to be like, who are these? Like,
1: who are these guys from Taranaki?
3: Who are these randoms?
0: Yeah. I remember, what's it called? Our Fear Night that we had this year, like we performed our Fusion bracket and like the front row, I don't know, like they were on their own bus, so they were always loud. And I guess that low-key encouraged the whole crowd to be loud. Whereas when we went, when we actually did our bracket at Fusion, it was like dead.
2: Oh, really?
0: Yeah.
2: Yeah.
0: I was like, yeah, so I guess that's one of the things about performing as well, is just
2: carrying on.
0: Yeah, carrying on, even though, yeah, just rely on ourselves rather than, you know, the hype of the crowd to get you through the dance.
1: Yeah.
3: And I guess there's always like moments where it's like, oh yeah, people are gonna like be hype there. And then it's like, okay, but are they going to be high up there? Yeah. Like,
2: even on the weekend, when we did the performance for Pacifica Day, I just remember, I was like, oh my gosh, my feet are burning. Sure. And I was like, the crowd was dead. But then I heard, I think it was LeBron, started yelling. And then I think you were like, smile, and like, chill, mama. And I was like, oh yeah, we got this. My feet are burning.
0: Yeah,
2: like,
0: yeah.
2: I yelled, during the performance, I yelled like, "Atsa mate," and then someone, I don't know, but they went to call out too, and then they, I think they clicked halfway that they were about to say the same thing as me as soon as I finished it.
0: So they're like, "Atsa."
2: Yeah, or like, "Atsa." I was like, "Oh." Yeah, but how did you guys find Pacifica Day?
1: Way different than last year. Like, it was not rainy or cloudy.
0: Oh, true. Mm.
1: Yeah, but leading the boys.
2: Oh, I see.
1: Yeah, just being on stage, doing more dances than I did last year, and just getting involved with all the kids and stuff.
0: Yes.
1: Better than what I expected.
2: How did you find it, Lalo?
0: Nah, I thought it was good. I was definitely nervous. And after the performance, there were people that were like, oh, why didn't you do more? It was so short. But
2: yeah, it's the same.
0: Yeah. I was like, oh, is that or nothing? Like, you're welcome.
2: Yeah.
3: Yeah. How do you think, like, what do you think about the importance of having events like that in a town where we are a minority?
1: I think it, like, helps bring everyone together there, to everyone to realise that we're not that small, we're actually like pretty big.
0: Same. Like, I reckon it's just good for those who like don't know, because I feel like when people say like Pacifica people or like Poly people, they already have like an image in their head. With stuff like Pacifica Day, where they can actually come and see the different cultures and taste the different foods, it like expands their view, the perspective of it, you know?
3: Yeah.
1: Tough.
3: Me and Faith and Angelina are all going to be leaving. How do you think it's going to...
1: Wait, are you guys not going to stay?
3: We're going to uni.
0: We're uni, bro.
1: Oh, tough.
3: The year 13.
0: The end, bro.
3: What do you reckon it's going to be like next year with the change of, like, you know, we're losing about 5 members?
0: Yeah.
1: It's going to, like, feel different.
3: Yeah.
1: Because you guys are, like, our leaders. You guys, like, tell us and show us what to do. And like it's just going to be just different. But I think it's just going to show how much we need to step up and be better.
2: Wait, clock it.
0: Yeah.
2: Like, this is, like, the most serious thing I've ever heard from you. Like, on the download.
0: Nah, yeah, Lucky, same as Daniel, just, like...
1: Masibon.

0: No, but like when you guys go, because obviously all the older ones are like the leaders, I think for the first little bit it would be weird and like we won't be used to it and we might muck around a bit, but I think when these are gone we'll like realize, oh yeah, we need to like step up and we need to make a change for once in life.
1: Right, you're gonna sing for us today, guys.
2: I'm joking.
0: Okay, yo. I didn't do my voice well. but yeah. So it'd definitely be different, but I think it'll be a better opportunity for us to step up and take hold, you know?
2: Because of course there's going to be like, you know, new leaders, presumably. Hopefully. And like after Polyfest, there's kind of the question of what if. What do you guys want? Is there anything that you guys are hoping happens or want to push forward to happen?
0: Honestly, I'd like it to stay the same. Like just the same vibe, same relationship. And it would be nice maybe to grow a bit bigger, like since we're losing members, gain some other members.
3: Yeah.
0: Especially younger ones so that it can like continue to grow.
2: Yeah.
0: And they can like stay longer. And obviously it would be cool to go back to Polyfest, like make that another goal before the following year.
2: Yes.
3: Nice, nice.
2: Do you have any comments, Daniel?
3: No, I think she said it all.
2: All right, what is your favorite part of Lalanga?
4: Tell us in detail. You start.
3: No, like straight up.
4: Straight up.
2: Yeah.
3: The food.
0: Oh, crazy.
4: Bro, but like, look here, the otai that we had the other week though. Were you there for it?
3: Yeah.
4: That was crazy.
3: I had like 10 cups.
0: I didn't have any, I wasn't there. Okay, so just tell me to leave now.
4: Okay, aside from the food and the drinks, etc., etc.,
3: probably just the bonding with everyone and like how we can learn from each other when we're dancing. And yeah, Lila, your turn.
0: I quite enjoy it, like, honestly. Just because from going to school and stuff, obviously majority of my friends are Balangi. And so I still love them and stuff, but I just feel like it's different when you're with
3: people
0: who like, you know, of the same kind of ethnicity and stuff. Because I feel like a lot of Polynesians are brought up the same way, like the hard way. But you know, like we all have the same values and like church, God, food, like we've got a little similarities there. But so I think it's quite different because I'm not used to being surrounded by so many people who are like Polynesian, and it's good because I can like talk about different things and we can like bond on the same level of stuff.
2: Yeah, I get that as well.
3: Tough.
2: I agree, because I have also like the same thing at school. I kind of have a completely different friend group from anyone at Lalanga. Of course I still see you guys at school, but it's like lunchtime, morning teas, I'm like not sitting with them, so it's nice to be able to have something like that.
0: Yeah.
4: You know how you said how we can like learn off each other and all that? I guess what's one of one memorable thing that you've learned from the group so far?
3: Probably if you're tired, don't tie
4: it. Clock in. Clock in.
0: Oh, probably that time when Licky was down and he was really, really angry at us. And not gonna lie, he was like about to book his plane ticket back and leave us.
3: Because
0: that's how bad we were being. But so he gave us like time to do whatever and he walked out. And I think it was you, like I think it was Faith and Lena, and they came out and they're like, okay guys, like why are we here? And we all just talked about why we're here, our purpose,

0: Then it kind of just brought us all together, and then we were able to sing the song. And when we sang the song, we actually sung it like really well. And then, you know, obviously liquor came back and it was all goods. But that's probably my favorite thing. It's just.
1: The F-bombs.
0: No, it's just like. Even just
1: thing.
0: like, even in the hard times, like, we can rely on each other to pull us back in. Yeah. It's like what you were saying before about how we can, you know, we can have like muck around times and whatnot, but then we can also like pull our head in. I think that it's because we've become such a close group that we can like come together and remind each other of why we're there. And I think that it's actually a good reason why we're there is because of each other. Like, we talk about how much we are representing by doing this, and it's not just us. And that it's everyone around us, and I think that like that is such a good time when they actually like, of course it was in anger and whatnot, but it still was a very good time.
2: It's like a good learning experience.
0: How has your experience been getting to work with artists? Like, did you know, coming into this, did you expect that you would meet the people that you've met, or like work with the people that you've worked with, like within Lilonga, and what Lilonga has, you know, given us as well with working in Auckland for that day?
2: Yo, when we were like, sorry, yes, when we were like invited to go to that Auckland thing. Is I don't know, like it's definitely not something I would have expected, and I might have fangirled a bit of the people, but that's okay. But it was so exciting, like I was so excited. Even stuff like this, I wouldn't have thought that would be on a podcast talking about our experiences. It's very different, but it's cool. Like, it's cool that we get these opportunities to just from being in a Pacifica group. Daniel.
1: Didn't really expect much. I just thought we'd just be like dancing and singing and that. But yeah, it's been really different. Like going to Auckland and just meeting those people. It's really nice.
0: So last episode we talked about gratitude towards what we're doing, and what are some things that you guys are grateful that you have learned from this experience, or that you've like gained for the future from this experience?
2: Obviously, like learning the different languages and the different dances is really good. But probably one of the things I like the most is when we actually take the time to learn about the history of the different things. Like, there was one time when we had a workshop with Licky, and for a good, like, what was it, like an hour, we were just learning about the different history, especially in the Samoa. With the
1: And the
2: Maui,
1: thing.
2: yeah, that one. And then I actually went home and talked to my my grandparents about it, and my papa was like, "Oh yeah, I remember that," and he was like telling me his side of like what happened, and just like little stuff like that. Like, if I hadn't joined Lolong, I wouldn't have known that, and I wouldn't have that conversation with my grandparents and on the other side of their life and their experiences over there in the islands.
3: But I guess like what Lila said, you know how Licky had like a little history session with us, and how you were able to go back home and, you know, talk to your grandparents about it. And I guess it's just that generational knowledge that gets passed down. But also, Licky creates memories with, you know, those that we spend time with learning about it, and then when we go home to our families and all them, you know, we also tell them about it, and it's just. Like history passed on through word of mouth, but also you just spend time with them, telling them about it.
2: Because not gonna lie, like sometimes I forget that they're there and that they're from the islands and that they're old and they know stuff. So, like, just being able to go home and actually talk to them and hear. Because they don't, I don't know if it's a islander thing or whatever, but they don't really like talking about the past. Because, I don't know. But when I do ask them questions, they'll like be like, "Oh yeah, it was this and it was that," and it's just so crazy, like the difference from their time to like now, and like, I don't know. It's cool to see how, like, we've improved, and even just like the difference of had they not moved and

0: I'm here, like how different our life would be.
1: Yeah.
0: And yeah, just makes you extra grateful for everything you have here.
1: Same with like what we're doing. It's like this is kind of adds to that impact of continuation and like keeping culture alive as well, and that we get to be a part of that. And again, somewhere where we're a minority, which is crazy to me, and it's very cool. Yeah.
2: How about you, Daniel?
3: Well, I'm just like grateful for like all the opportunities that we've been given, and yeah, that's all I thought about.
2: Yeah, true, because it's just something different, eh?
3: Yeah,
2: it's just something different than, you know, like a school Pacifica group, or you know, learning something off YouTube and that.
0: Yeah, because it's like, obviously I see you guys around town and like every now and then, but it's like different because I don't see you at school.
2: Mm.
0: And it's, had I not joined this, I wouldn't have known other people.
1: Yeah.
0: So just also how we've talked about the relationships that we have, like I wouldn't have made these relationships had I not come into La Llama. Probably wouldn't have known half the people, to be honest.
1: Yeah.
2: I think though, like really random, but I think the first time I met you, aside from rugby, I was like, one day I was just randomly at Auntie Jesus' house, and then your mom came in. And I was just awkwardly on the couch with my pants on.
0: I think I do remember that actually. And I was like, I just remember coming to LA, like, La Llama, sorry. And I was like, hey, it's this girl. Someone that was awkwardly on the lights on.
2: I was just watching Netflix on the couch and he's walking, and I was like, oh. And then I remember you because you just kept on saying you're watching the bra.
0: Yeah, actually.
3: Bringing back the OG moments. Bringing back the OG
2: moments. Were you there for a Fear night last year?
0: Yeah, I don't know.
2: So pretty much we had one of the, we had a person doing the closing local.
0: Mm-hmm.
2: And then Daniel just kept on saying E4 for us to go. See, what's your favourite memory of La Llama?
3: Oh, I don't know. Probably when Licky's here.
1: Yeah, besties. Those weeks are actually so fun. Like being back there every single day, that is so fun.
0: Even though they're so long, like, it just goes so fast.
2: Mm. Like a 9 to 5.
0: Yeah. Like a vroom.
3: Like a
2: vroom. What else is it? It's also like the weeks that he's here, like they go fast, but that's also when we hustle.
0: Yeah, that's when we learn the most stuff, eh?
2: Yeah,
3: yeah.
2: Get most of our content learned in those weeks. Definitely. Oh, those days, those sessions.
0: Mm.
2: And then he leaves and then it's just drill, blah, blah, blah. Yeah, but yeah, he's getting it.
1: What do you guys want to see more of? Like, what do you guys really want to do while we're, like, before Polyfest? Is there anything that you guys specifically want to have happened?
0: Like with our...
1: Within the group, without, like, outside of the group, like, doing other stuff? Do you want to go places? Do you want to do more performances?
3: Probably a sports thing. Or go to the beach.
2: We've got that on Friday.
3: Oh, yeah, oh, is it still... Right. Is it not cancelled?
2: No. Who said it was cancelled?
0: Oh, because there's a price meeting or something?
3: Man, I swear I heard someone talk about a church going there.
2: C3 youth were gonna go in Almutu, but we might jam out at Fitz.
3: Fitz, tough. Big waves, yo.
0: Obviously, it's good that we do our performance stuff, but sometimes it's nice just to hang out, just to hang out.
1: Yeah.
3: You like, play like those zip zap games.
0: Like, just have a little break.
3: Yeah.
2: Yeah, because I guess because all of our sessions, it's quite literally just drilling, push-ups, drilling.
0: The push-ups that
3: you don't even do push-ups anymore.
2: Nah.
1: Don't wish it back.
2: Let's be kind,
1: What are you grateful for not having to do push-ups anymore?
2: Oh my gosh, you know that one time we all came to the hall late?
0: Yeah.
2: And then you had to go back and grab the key?
3: Oh yeah.
2: And then how everyone started doing push-ups? Did you know I love being team media so much? I just got up, grabbed my phone, and started recording everyone doing push-ups.
0: I reckon the worst one was probably when we, I didn't actually have to do it because I was on the winning team, but when you do the plank and have to sing the song.
3: Oh, yeah.
0: I felt so bad for them.

0: I have got a video of them.
1: I was like, I can't even sing like normally.
2: God, don't know yet.
1: I reckon now the other one that was funny is when he grabbed the big jug of water. And he had to hold it in.
0: Wait, I was so happy.
1: Same. The amount of times I mucked up and I like just looked at him and he like skimmed past me. I was like, oh, thank you so much.
3: I got it twice.
0: You got that knuckle down, bro.
2: Do you have anything that you're interested in or talking about?
3: Probably just more days to practice.
2: Yeah, rather than just the Thursday.
3: Yeah, because coming up to Polyfest, I think if we only just have those 1 week practices or 1 day practices, it's not going to prepare us enough.
1: Yeah, I feel like even though we went from like fortnightly to every week, we lucky need 2 days per week. Because it's a lot
3: more,
1: of
3: problems more.
1: Yeah. Because there's just like a lot of stuff to cover. Mm. And I find I do it better when I'm with the actual group. Like when I'm by myself, I like get sidetracked and stuff.
2: Yeah. No, because I guess, you are right, like, you know, fail to prepare, then, you know, prepare to fail.
4: Right?
2: No, but, like, I agree. I guess that's more one thing that me and Lena try and think as captains is, you know, practice at home, because we low-key, at the moment, can only have those one practices.
1: Mm.
2: Yeah, that's why we just, you know, like, yeah, we say practice at home, but like, as you said, like I know for me and Erin, we practice a lot better when we're with a group of people.
1: Mm, yeah.
2: So even if we had like 2-3 more people outside practicing with us, then we'd be a lot better.
0: Yeah, low key, actually, that might work. Just having like small outside of school break,
1: even, or
0: outside of practice practices.
1: Like how Licky was saying, like, we should be grateful to have a space. Like, I think even because it's obviously summertime and the beach is out. I mean, the beach, oh well, the sun is out. Like, even if we just went to, like, a nice spot and did it.
3: Yeah.
1: I think that'd be cool. Connect with nature, you know? Nature.
2: I guess, oh, do you know what? That gives me an idea. I won't be there Friday because I'm working. But like, before we actually get to play, we're just gonna sing Daily Taranaki on the grass and enjoy what we can see before we play.
1: Are you gonna show us?
3: Oh.
2: Oh, nice.
1: Now, if you could eat one thing right now, what would it be?
3: Probably some chow mein. Chow mein, some rice.
1: I could like you do some
3: Or some cocoa lace.
2: And then like with fresh bread from the bakery.
1: Oh,
2: that sounds actually
1: Have you ever tried the stuff that's like the zalo, but it's in like the sugary?
2: Oh, what's the what?
1: I don't know the name of it though.
2: Oh my gosh, I was gonna say something, but it's not it.
1: It's like zalo and like
2: and it's like caramel sauce.
3: What, those little cubes?
2: Yeah,
3: it's
2: five. Oh my gosh, I was gonna say five. See, it's not that, but it's like five something.
1: What is it? But Slayer Day.
2: It's like taro and caramel sauce. Wait, I forgot what it is. Is it five? See,
1: that sounds familiar, but
2: yeah,
1: I don't actually know.
2: It is. I'm that guy, bro.
1: But yeah, slay or nay, guys. Slay or nay.
3: Slay.
1: You reckon?
2: Oh, I reckon if you do it right, if you make it right, then it is.
1: I've only hit the one that comes in a packet, and I think nay.
2: Oh,
1: it's kind of. Oh, you told me now.
2: Wait, should we do hot takes?
3: Oh,
1: yeah.
2: Okay, who wants to start? What's a hot take?
4: Hot take is a controversial opinion, right?
3: Yeah.
2: Oh, okay.
3: So it's like, would you do this? Would you not do this? Do you like this? Do you not like it?
2: But like, island edition.
3: You.
1: Okay, my hot

0: take. That's not really a hot take because it's a fact. Copay is better than Cocolesa.
1: Fact.
2: Oh,
0: fact.
2: Wait.
1: There's no waiting.
2: There's no waiting because I've seen this on TikTok and it's pretty controversial.
1: Controversial.
2: Wait, Copay's throwing off the balls, eh?
0: Yes.
2: Oh, yeah, Copay. See how it is.
0: Okay, who's next in the hot take?
1: So we're like the most not controversial people ever.
0: We're hard out.
1: I can't think of anything. Oh wait, should we do like what Lucky asked us? What are three things that we would take on a deserted island with us?
0: Oh, chewy.
1: I suck at that. But let's go.
3: Mine was good. I have to say I was proud of mine. Taking a pig.
1: Oh yeah.
0: Reproduction. Okay, get out, babe. Sorry guys. Wait, go nude. New three things.
1: Okay.
0: One of you two start.
1: I would take on an island a water filter.
0: Mm-hmm.
2: Tough.
1: Some like coconut seeds, like coconut tree seeds, probably. Oh, mm-hmm. Nah, sorry. I'll take one of those coconut seeds. I'm gonna get a knife and, or like, you know, like a good axe or something. And then probably like some fishing lines.
2: Fishing rod. Probably take a Bible.
1: When was the last time you did this?
2: Okay, don't even talk. Because I went last week.
1: Nice.
2: Okay, when's the last time you went?
1: Yeah, same.
2: My Bible, probably.
0: An ADHD stress ball.
2: Probably just a photo of my family.
1: Okay, you're literally just copying.
2: No, but I'd actually take these.
1: Okay.
2: And probably a water filter.
1: Okay, so say you're like at your house right now, yep. And then someone was like, hurry, we're gonna die, and you have to go on an island. You're just taking your Bible, your photo, and the water.
2: Probably just grab everything I can, stuff it in my bag, and let's go.
1: Okay. Would you change your theme, Georgia?
2: How are we gonna die if we're going to an island?
1: Like, we're dying, that's why we have to go to
0: the
1: island.
0: We're stranded. Like, we've got no help on the island. It's just us and whatever else is on the island.
2: No.
1: You'd keep those three?
2: Yo.
0: Would you change your three, Georgia?
1: No, I wouldn't change my three. I don't actually remember the last one that I said. I know that I said, like, a pig, a notebook, and then I don't remember the last thing that I said, but probably a knife.
0: This guy reckons a dog. What is your dog for?
1: Can it swim?
2: Yeah, play with my dog.
0: So you don't get bored?
2: Yeah.
0: Would you eat it?
2: No.
1: Because
0: I'll
1: be...
0: Sorry, girl.
2: Because I'll be hunting and fishing.
0: And what if you run out? Would you eat it still?
2: No.
0: Like, absolute worst case scenario.
2: Absolutely.
0: Who dies first, you or the dog?
1: Who
2: dies
1: first?
0: Eat the dog or the dog eats you?
2: Yeah, I'll let the dog eat me.
0: But because dogs are so loyal and you've been on the island for so long with the dog will not eat you. So your dog's just gonna starve.
2: No, I'll feed it with the stuff I get.
0: But you're there.
2: Yeah.
0: That's okay, Daniel. You can bring that new shoe next time. What would I take to an island? I was happy with my three. I had a radio. I have a radio, a cepelo, and a jersey.
1: a jersey,
0: just in case it gets cold. Yeah.
1: But wouldn't you? I put the jersey on and then go, and then get my stuff.
0: An extra jersey.
1: Okay. Yeah, that's actually, yeah.
0: Actually, low-key, I might take

0: Yeah, I love your drink. I'm a diva. I know I'm smart enough to survive on the island.
1: Yeah.
0: Even like a tent. Tent would be good.
2: That would be good. But then is there like trees on the island and leaves on the island?
3: Thunderstorm.
0: Probably.
2: And is it hot or is it cold?
3: Mm.
2: It's probably going to be humid because you're just surrounded by water.
3: Mm. Mm.
0: But then you can protect yourself from the bugs.
3: Mm. Mm.
2: Yeah, take bugs.
0: Have you ever gone to Samoa? The worst thing is
3: oh my gosh.
0: Bugs.
3: Did you see Peter and his legs?
0: Yeah.
3: It was just...
0: Like what?
3: Like their whole legs and their arms were like...
0: Just dots.
3: Not even so dots. Old. It was like you could see the skin. And it was
2: wait,
3: like...
2: Can you see everybody's skin?
0: Yeah,
3: like,
0: I was a bit confused. Like, it was just red. No, like, it was open.
3: It was, like, open,
0: oh,
3: yo.
0: Yeah.
3: And it was, like, the flesh, and it was just yuck, yuck.
0: Right, I hope it's healed now.
3: Nah, there's still scabs on your legs, but...
0: Oh, what did you guys think of, like the community work that we did, like Pacifica Day, the brothers event, like is there anything that you enjoyed about it or other community work that we wish we could do or could do?
2: I thought the brothers event was quite cool, especially just for like its purpose. You know how boys are like tough and they're like don't like talking about their feelings, but I think but no, I thought it was just cool working at an event like that because it's not everyday opportunity that comes around. But I think if we were to do another event, I'd love to do something with like the younger kids.
0: Yeah,
2: like
3: well, like we go to a school or
2: yeah, you, I don't
0: yeah,
2: know
0: that would be
2: something.
0: Cool
3: hey.
2: Yeah,
3: we can go to St. John Bosco,
2: go to a school and like help out with
3: St. John Bosco Primary.
2: If they do like a, I don't know, like a breakfast day or lunch day.
0: Yeah.
3: Or we like help them with their cross country and stuff. And
0: their what, sorry?
2: Well, if I was to do cross country, I'm not running.
3: Yeah, like, you know how like they run and stuff and we like help them and guide them and stuff?
2: Oh, yeah, yeah.
0: Oh, yeah, like go that way,
3: yeah.
0: Go up that hill,
3: sweet.
0: Go down that hill.
2: Yeah.
0: Send
2: yeah.
0: them into motivation.
2: I think that would be cool.
0: How was it being in the brothers event, like actually being in it? Like,
2: yeah,
0: do you reckon that community work kind of stuff is like important for you guys as
3: yeah.
0: youth?
3: Yeah, I think it's real important because you never know what's, I don't know how to word it, like.
0: Oh, just word it how it ever.
3: Like, you never know what like someone's going through until like they got.
0: Yeah. And I feel like that's quite a big thing with Pacific families. It's kind of a more common thing to just kind of push your emotions aside. But it's cool that we get to come together and do that stuff, as well as come together as Lalonga Youth Ambassadors and continue all of our work that we get to do together. Thank you guys so much for coming on today.
2: Yes.
0: Thank you
3: yes.
0: for having us. Any
3: thanks
0: last
3: having.
0: Words? If you're tired,
4: don't
0: tire.
4: Yeah.
0: Okay, see you
2: thank
0: next
2: you guys.
0: Week,
2: see
0: guys.
2: Next episode.
4: See you next time.
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1: Kia ora koutou, and nau mai hoki.

0: Kia mai to Talking Tai Au on Access Radio Taranaki. I'm Sophie Walker, and today we're joined by local artist and sustainable living advocate Faye Chadburn. Welcome, Faye.
1: Kia ora, Sophie. Thanks for having me.
0: It's great to have you today. Thanks for agreeing.

0: School of Government at Victoria University. He's been closely involved with several important policy initiatives, has written widely on climate change policy, and in 2021 was appointed an officer of the New Zealand Order of Merit for services to public policy and social policy. I can't think of anyone better to open our pre-election series on climate policy. A warm welcome, Jonathan. I'm greatly looking forward to our conversation.
1: Well, likewise, Lindsay, thank you very much. And thank you for this opportunity. I'm delighted to participate in this conversation. Thank you.
0: I want to kick off, Jonathan, with a bit of a helicopter view on climate policy. One of the truisms about the climate crisis is that climate issues are connected to everything. And another is that we're heading into uncharted territory. And I don't think that's often talked about, but humans have never, ever lived in the global climate we're now experiencing, let alone where we're heading. Can you please unpick for listeners the policy implications of those perspectives? And if possible, give us an overview of how you consider climate policy should best be structured to serve the people of New Zealand.
1: Well, Lindsay, this is a vast topic, kind of affects almost everything. And we need to start probably at the global level. It's essentially a problem of the atmosphere being a potential dumping ground for all our greenhouse gas emissions, essentially individuals, businesses and countries, free ride, and pump greenhouse gases into the atmosphere. It's in everyone's interest, actually, that we avoid doing that because of changing the climate system on the planet with all the risks and costs that that entails. And so over the last 30, 40 years or so, we've tried globally to put in place a multilateral process through the United Nations Framework Convention on Climate Change to try and address this global collective action problem and thus mitigate the challenge by reducing the amount of greenhouse gases we're pumping into the atmosphere and thus avoiding extremely damaging, if not catastrophic, climate change. But the next thing is that, unfortunately, climate change exhibits a variety of attributes that make it a very, very complex problem to deal with at the national level. And let me just quickly highlight what I mean. So there are what are called wicked problems and tame problems. There are long problems and slow problems. There are messy problems and simple problems and so on. In the case [S2] Yes. [S1] Of climate change, we have simultaneously a problem that covers multiple really difficult problem types. And without spending too much time on all this, just let me mention a few aspects of this that highlight why this is such a problem from a policy point of view. A creeping problem is one that sort of develops slowly, in which in the early stages, there typically are very few what you might call early warning signals or focusing events that draw attention to the problem and therefore require urgent action by politicians. So creeping problems take many forms. You can think of the onset of obesity. You can think about the slow growth of toxic substances in a waterway or whatever. Well, climate change is like that. You can go for decades, really, without realizing that you're changing things significantly and that there are more and more risks downstream, so to speak. And so dealing with creeping problems politically is very difficult because it's very difficult to mobilize people to act and very difficult to mobilize politicians to act on people's problem. And a long problem has at least two key characteristics. One, it's persistent and durable. And second, there's a big gap between the causes and the full or final effects. And where you have a very big gap between causation and consequence, again, politically, it's very difficult to mobilize early action, precautionary action to mitigate the problem. Finally, just to note, climate change is a wicked problem. Wicked problems are essentially problems where there's no easy solution and that every solution that's available has costs and downsides. And climate change is like that. There are ways in which we can reduce emissions, but they're all problematic in various ways, and they're all contested politically. And not only is climate change a wicked problem, but it's also been classified as a super wicked problem. And that is because it has three additional characteristics above and beyond wicked problems. And very quickly, they are, first,

0: Time is running out. And we know that, obviously, in relation to climate change. Secondly, those who are contributing most to the problem have the least incentive, kind of economically, to ameliorate the problem. So you think about, yes, you know, the people who generate the most emissions, the wealthy people on the planet, they have the least incentive to do something about it because they feel themselves to be immune and they can buy themselves out of problems. And the third problem is that there's no central coordinating and enforcement mechanism globally that can really ensure that the problem is dealt with efficiently, fairly, and expeditiously. The UN can coordinate, but it can't impose sanctions and enforce decisions. It's an incredibly risky problem in the sense that we're dealing with a problem where there is the potential for absolutely catastrophic impacts. So for all those sorts of reasons, addressing climate change is really challenging at multiple levels, whether it's international, national, subnational, for individual businesses and indeed for individuals and whānau. So we have to recognize, if we're going to make any progress at all in this space, that we are dealing with a really unique and unprecedented issue. If we don't recognize that, then we're really starting on very insecure and inappropriate foundations.
1: Picking up on what you said right at the end there, you know, about having good foundations to base our way forward, do you have any sort of summative comments about what a government in New Zealand, say, might be, where it might be setting its sights on climate policy to try and engage effectively with that sort of thing?
0: So, as you would know, Lindsay, and I'm sure your listeners will be aware, I mean, there's two fundamental types of challenge that we face with climate change. One is mitigation, that is reducing the volume of greenhouse gases that we are pumping into the atmosphere. And the second is adapting to the consequences of climate change. So if we're going to make progress, we have to both mitigate globally and locally and adapt globally and locally. And both pose multiple policy challenges. If you want my take on what we should be doing, well, at the global level, we should be seeking to minimize the amount of warming that we generate. The international community 10 years ago in Paris agreed on certain guardrails, temperature guardrails for the planet, and basically said we want to ensure that we avoid much more than 1.5 degrees warming of upper industrial. On the basis of the available science, certainly that I've read, there is every reason to believe that the more warming we have, the more risks we have of triggering particular critical tipping points in the Earth system, which include things like irreversible melting of the West Antarctic ice sheet. And what we know now that we didn't know perhaps so well 30 years ago is that the tipping points for these systems are at lower temperature thresholds than was previously thought. So in fact, when I got involved in climate change policy issues 20 years ago, the broad consensus within the scientific community was that we probably wouldn't cross any critical tipping point until towards 3 degrees Celsius above pre-industrial. And that view has changed significantly.
1: Absolutely.
0: So going back to the sort of the global point, we need to minimize the amount of warming we have, and wherever we stop warming, be it somewhere between whatever 1.5, which we're bound to cross, and say 2.5 or whatever, we then need to begin the process of cooling the planet and doing so as expeditiously and as cost effectively as we can. And the warmer we warm the planet, the more difficult it is going to be to cool the planet. And a lot of people don't seem to understand the magnitude of the risks entailed there. On the adaptation side of things, very quickly, I mean, the key goal really, it seems to me, is that we need to enhance and maximize societal resilience to the ongoing accelerating impacts of climate change. And those impacts, as people will be aware, have multiple forms. They include more severe flooding.

0: flooding, more powerful storms, stronger winds, more severe fire, more severe drought, and perhaps the biggest, particularly for a country like New Zealand with a very long coastline, will be accelerating sea level rise. And that means, among other things, we're going to have to move large numbers of people out of harm's way.
1: If you're reading a political party manifesto over the next few months, do you have a picture of, oh, this is where I'd like some policy settings to be heading in that space?
0: For most people, the biggest impact is going to be on their on what they own, their properties,
1: yes,
0: houses, cars, and so on, and the increasing risk of damage from sea level rise, from more severe flooding, from more severe winds. Climate change is exacerbating the ongoing weather events that we have. Now, one of the immediate effects of that for all homeowners, of course, is that insurance costs are going up. In my case, our home and contents insurance has gone from roughly $2,000 a year 4 years ago to $8,000. So a fourfold increase at a national level. The average cost of household insurance in real terms, more than four times. So we're seeing the early signs, yes, of insurance retreat. So coming to your question, what should we be doing at the sort of policy level? Well, look, very briefly, it seems to me we need an integrated, systematic, holistic sort of approach to this. There's no one right, simple solution. We need to do our very best to avoid additional risks. So that means stopping building in areas that are likely to be flood-prone, prone to landslips or fire and other hazards over the coming decades and beyond. Thirdly, we need to reduce existing risk. And we can do that in a variety of ways. One of them is to invest in cost-effective additional protection for properties. That might be improving stop banks or seawalls that will protect properties. So in many, many cases where properties are going to be vulnerable to accelerating sea level rise, we are going to have to, in my view, have a policy in place which entails and enables planned relocation to occur, so that vulnerable properties are moved out of harm's way, ideally before they're damaged, and certainly before they're damaged multiple times. Yes. And this is going to be politically very difficult. So coming to your point about, well, what should be in manifestos, Lindsay, I think we need, and these are complex matters, but very briefly, we need to rethink our insurance arrangements so that we can ensure affordable and available insurance, but in the context of a wider kind of transformative adaptation strategy. And in particular, I think we need to establish funding mechanisms, both for protection, but in particular for planned relocation, which is going to become increasingly needful over coming decades. And if we simply take the view that this is a problem for property owners and we can just leave it to them to cope with the unprecedented risks that they're going to face, well, I think that would be absolutely disastrous. It would be morally repugnant because people will be suffering all manner of harms unnecessarily. Yeah. It will be economically irresponsible because we will be less resilient as a society and as an economy if we simply leave it to individuals to cope. And it will have all manner of undesirable social consequences. Basically, in terms of manifestos for the 2026 general election, on the adaptation side of things, in a nutshell, I'd want to see commitments to rethinking our overall insurance arrangements and funding arrangements for transformative adaptation over the coming decades and beyond. Recognizing, I appreciate all this is going to be really difficult. This is not simple policy territory, and there are many trade-offs and complications.
1: Because it seems to me that there's some pretty big writing on the wall as to where that's heading under climate change. And I know last year there was an article by Gunther Tallinger, who's a director of the very big insurance company Allianz, in which he described entire regional economies suddenly becoming kneecapped by becoming uninsurable. Can you give listeners a sense of what macro scale insurance might look like in the future?
0: So look, let's start at the global level. There is a range of data from the big insurance companies of the kind that you've mentioned.

0: along with the reinsurance companies like Munich Re and Swiss Re and so on. What we know very quickly is that insurance losses globally are running in the vicinity of $300-400 billion per annum, and most of that is due to weather-related events. And that's partly because we haven't had really big damaging earthquakes globally for a while. Now, that's just the insurance losses or costs. Economic costs are multiples of that because lots of people, of course, aren't insured. And there are also multiple ripple effects of big climate-related events.
1: Absolutely.
0: So what we also know is that the cost of damage from sort of weather-related events is going up quite rapidly. The increase is around 6% per annum, whereas global GDP is going up at about 3% per annum. So if one cost is going up far more, like double the rate of the other, you're going to have a problem. So what will happen almost certainly is over time, we will see insurers pulling back. And one of the things about insurance, which is really important for people to understand, is that most contracts are annual. So insurers can literally
1: Yes.
0: pull the plug at the end of the contract period. And if people can't secure insurance from somewhere else, well, then they become uninsured. And that's the case for homeowners. It's the case for businesses and anyone else who's wanting to insure properties or crops or whatever it might be. So there's a lot of property at stake, and the impacts of climate change will impact across the full range. Overall consequences for society will mean, in effect, we become less resilient because we'll have less insurance to kick in when the big disasters strike, and
1: Yes.
0: more people will face larger losses. Recovery will take longer. There will be more severe economic consequences, more unemployment, and so on. Basically, we need to be rethinking our current models of property insurance to take into account fully the unprecedented sort of circumstances that we now face and which are going to intensify over time, as I've indicated.
1: Both local and central government habitually retreats into the position that if you do what's really needed, you won't get re-elected. And that seems to me to be a very fatalistic approach that I'd
0: Yes.
1: love to find a way of breaking out of that in a way that we could put in the policies we need in a way that actually sticks. I'd love to hear what you have to say on that dilemma.
0: So, Ally sort of indicated right at the beginning, Lindsay, we're dealing with an unprecedented kind of policy problem. There's no simple fix trying to get either multi-party or at least bipartisan agreement across the two main parties on our core sort of mitigation strategy and our core adaptation strategy. We managed to do that, and we got the zero carbon bill
1: Yes.
0: through. And I thought we had then achieved, something of a breakthrough. But
1: Thank you.
0: unfortunately, the National Party and its dealings with New Zealand First and ACT in forming the current government, it gave away some really significant policy goals in relation to climate change, particularly in the mitigation space. So we've been going backwards on the mitigation side now for the last 2.5 years in a way that I find very distressing personally. So I guess what I think here is that New Zealand First and ACT might be beyond the pale in the sense that they're not going to really take climate change seriously until it's far too late. It may be far too late now, but anyway,
1: Yes.
0: they're simply willfully blind and politically short-termist in their orientation rather than really thinking what's in the long-term national interest, what's in the interest of humanity over the long haul. And that's very, very sad. And I find it just incredibly disconcerting and disappointing. But the National Party has within it people who do take climate change very seriously. And I think we should try and get another deal, essentially, between Labour and National. We need political leaders to be speaking the truth about climate change
1: Well
0: repeatedly.
1: said.
0: And sadly, we've had a situation in which political leaders, really across the political spectrum, but particularly on the centre right, have simply not been willing to talk truthfully about the seriousness of the climate change challenges we face and give proper attention to the overall

0: overwhelming consensus within the science community about the risks. We really got to have leaders who are willing to speak publicly, regularly, and truthfully, and lay it out so that people understand what is at stake. Then I think we need to think very carefully about how we frame the issues we face from a public communication point of view, and how we mobilize public concern. So a communication strategy, and then that would, among other things, need to focus particularly on the co-benefits of action to highlight that, we're not just talking about climate change here. We're talking about energy security issues. We're talking about better health for people. We're talking about a more resilient future. We live in a world in which dreadful things happen, and we have to take the reality of evil and suffering and disappointment and disagreement, very seriously. And I suppose there's two things just therefore that come out of all that. The first would be that we are going to have to, as a society, cope with extraordinary losses over the coming decades and beyond. These are losses that will have profound impacts on us as people, emotional, psychological, economic, and much else, spiritual, if people are willing to use that category, and so on. And if we're going to cope as a society, we're going to have to talk honestly and openly about how we manage those losses. And this is going to be very difficult. And then the second thing would be this: if you read the science, things are going to get worse. We don't want false hope. My point there would be that many of the things that you and I and many others do at the moment appear to be having virtually no impact. We're going backwards from a policy point of view in New Zealand. Look what's happening in the US. And I suppose my point here would be we need, as human beings, as people who have a responsibility to be ethically responsible, to continue doing what we're doing. We need to act even in the context that we have a sense that very little of what we do actually will make much difference because doing the right thing is the right thing.
1: That's a very human note to finish on. Thank you. I do want to thank you for being so generous, both with your time and with your expertise. We're very lucky to have you join the program, and particularly at the front end of it. So a big thank you from me, Jonathan, for joining us.
0: Well, can I say thank you, Lindsay, for all that you've been doing over many, many years in this space. I greatly appreciate that, as I'm sure many, many others do across the communities that you interact with. So thank you, Lindsay, and all the very best.
1: Very kind. Thanks, Jonathan. Well, how good was that? And that's just the first of over almost 20 interviews we'll be bringing you in the Front Footing the Future series on climate policy. The next week will be Professor James Renwick, well known to many on Radio New Zealand, a former lead author with the IPCC, a former commissioner on the Climate Change Commission. The week after that will be Dr. Mike Joy, well known as a freshwater ecologist, but also for his very wide boundary thinking on climate. So do keep in touch with us. I do hope I enjoy your company again next week. And of course, kia kaha for the climate. Well, as you know, you're listening to Fresh FM, the top of the South's community access radio station. 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
1: Welcome to Let's Talk Disability. By now you're probably used to hearing my voice on a Monday evening at 7:30 p.m. And if you want to listen to us outside of the radio, you can find me on Spotify and Apple Podcasts. And also back online later on RTFM. So today I have the awesome Eden come in to talk to us, because the last time Eden came in, she talked about how she was heading off to the Halberg Games. And we've also had Molly come in and talk about her part of like Parafed. And we also had Max come in, and Max talked about the Halberg Foundation and the Halberg Games and what they offer. So I thought it would be really cool to get Eden to come in and just talk a little bit about how her weekend went. I know there was a few ups and downs, and

0: a few funny but not so funny things that happened, like a rat.
1: Oh, yes.
0: Yes. So I thought we could tell everyone sort of a bit of a step-by-step about what happened.

0: of now.
1: Wow.
0: And it's just building those levels up so that, you know, improv is not just walking onto a stage with no training and making things up, because that's bound to fall flat. There are many agreements and kind of guidelines that we go in with to hopefully, you know, produce a successful product 90% of the time, I'd say. So classes are a huge part of it. Of Improv Taranaki. We also have an 8 to 12s class as well for little ones. I think it's really important that young people are playing and improvising and building that confidence, especially before they hit those gnarly teen years where the self-judgment starts to kick in. That's one of the things that we are really hot on, is like, you know, we don't really judge our ideas or others' ideas.
1: Lovely. And so that got me kind of thinking about, there's this kind of idea of what improv is, and perhaps it's, you know, that whose line is it anyway kind of idea of improv. But when you talk about improv, you often talk about play and connection and confidence and life skills before you talk about comedy. So is improv actually a kind of personal development tool disguised as theatre?
0: That's a tricky one to answer. I would say there's different ways of looking at it. I actually believe that it's a, you know, its own kind of, as an art form itself, it's absolutely valid to just pursue that for creative pursuit and to put that on stage. At the same time, it can be quite a therapeutic tool and process. And so that there is a ton of personal development in it, even if you're not doing it for the personal development.
1: You know,
0: so it's everything. I already said everything is improv. Life is improv. We get born and then we get. So you mentioned Whose Line Is It Anyway with the games. I confess I haven't watched a lot of Whose Line Is It Anyway. I'm not that familiar with the show. But the idea that's a good template for people who are familiar is that they come into this and there's games that they play and they either succeed or fail at those games. It's just like life. We come into life and then there are these games and structures around us, getting a job, a house, like all these games we sort of impose on ourselves. The game of life, relationships often turn gamey. There's a book called Games People Play about the psychological games that we put ourselves in relationships with other people and life itself. You know, and then even like you think things like sports, again, like football, right? Like you've got two goals at one end, you've got all these rules and things that you put on yourself. It's the same as a theatre game, an improv. Like we might play a game, say the alphabet game, where two players have to start every line of dialogue with the next letter of the alphabet.
1: Oh my gosh.
0: Until you go through all 26 letters. It's just a game. It's like the other games we always play. So I've just rambled on and probably not answered.
1: No, I love it. I love it. I love it a lot. I think you've spoken really well to the fact that improv isn't just, you know, something fun to do. There's things underneath it that really help humans, help us create connections, help us with storytelling. And yes, it's fun too, but there's some deeper things in there as well that are good for people.
0: Yeah, absolutely. And you know, as you say, Whose Line is like one of the primary touchstones for people, and that was a very comedic based show. But improvisation does not have to be comedic, just like life. There is theatrical comedy. The reason it really kind of gets pegged as comedy is because with the games that generally get played and when you put the restrictions in, it encourages mistakes. And we view mistakes as good things. And the mistakes often cause the laughter. It's seeing us struggle against the rules of the game, against the boundaries. So when we start making mistakes, the comedy comes. And part of it is being comfortable enough in yourself that when you make those mistakes, you are going to take them in a humble kind of manner.
1: Yeah.
0: not cursing.

0: yourself and judging yourself for making a mistake.
1: Oh,
0: And
1: that's
0: then we support each
1: phenomenal.
0: other.
1: Yes, and that's such a good skill to have. I think as humans, we spend a lot of our life like striving or being told that we need to be perfect or the best at something. And, you know, mistakes are flaws, and learning to live with mistakes and make something from them and grow from them and support each other through them. That's a massive life
0: The
1: lesson.
0: mistakes are really where the good stuff comes in life, generally. How many mistakes have people made where they thought it was a mistake at the time, and then it turned out to be the best thing for them?
1: Yes,
0: Happens all the time.
1: it
0: So,
1: does.
0: yeah, we encourage it.
1: Nice. So you were speaking before about when you first started doing improv. Can you tell us where that was and how it felt? And did you immediately know, oh, this is going to change my life?
0: So I started at the Covert Theatre, which is a theatre company in Auckland. At the time, there was no physical premises.
1: Oh, cool.
0: They ended up building their own theatre. A wonderful guy, Wade Jackson, who runs the Covert Theatre, he went all in and built a physical location in Ponsonby, which opened in March 2020, around the same
1: No.
0: time that some other things happened in the world.
1: Oh, timing.
0: And it has prevailed. It has stuck it out through a time where they couldn't have audiences,
1: Oh my
0: and they've
1: gosh.
0: prevailed. And so it is in Ponsonby. Do check it out if you're ever in Auckland. It's
1: Yes.
0: improvised shows, usually, I think, a Thursday through to Saturday night, most weeks.
1: Wow.
0: And pretty much all improv in this one theatre space.
1: That's incredible.
0: A huge range of different shows. And so that's where I started. So Wade Jackson and the Improv Bandits, one of New Zealand's longest running improv troupes, were my initial teachers. And so I signed up out of the blue because I wanted to find tools to help young people gain confidence. I was a youth worker at the time. And I'd read about improv and the powers of improv for that. So I thought I should try this before I try to teach it. Signed up to a course that started a few days later, and ended up there thinking I've really gone in over my head. And so, yeah, the first class, I really caught the bug. It was just, I think I did know at that point that this was a life-changing thing. I never really planned to ever be on a stage performing improv, but at the end of the 10 weeks, I was asked to come back to a second level one that led to a show, which was in the New Zealand International Comedy Festival
1: Oh my
0: in
1: gosh.
0: 2019, which, yeah, was a wonderful experience.
1: That's amazing. To go from that little, like, oh, I'm going to learn about this so I can help someone else, to being like, whoa, it's becoming my life's passion.
0: Yeah, absolutely. And you do see it filter through all parts of life, because there are so many things about that improv mindset that change how you interact with the world. A lot of it is about presence, being in the moment, being with the person you're with, not thinking about the past, the future. What am I making for dinner tonight? The sheets aren't cleaned. All of these things, we're dropping that and we're being really here and now with the person in front of us.
1: I feel like that's such a skill in today's world. We are so busy and I feel like we live in a state of noise, you know, it's always connected on phones or screens or everything is after our attention. So to be able to help people discover that skill is really
0: Well,
1: important.
0: it's an act of mindfulness. If you think about these kind of Zen Buddhist meditation traditions, it is mindfulness. You have to be here now. And I've heard people refer to this as active mindfulness
1: Act of
0: because
1: mindfulness.
0: it's social. We're with
1: Yeah.
0: another person. We're not just in a silo. You know, obviously, regular mindfulness practice, a lot of the
1: Is
0: time,
1: by
0: it's like
1: yourself,
0: you go
1: yeah.
0: by yourself to a retreated space and maybe I don't know, sit on a cushion and pay attention to the sounds around me or the sensations in my skin, all of these things. This is on a stage, often in front of an audience, with one or more scene partners.

0: And it's saying, it's the same thing. I need to be here right now. I need to have open awareness. I can't be stuck in my head. If I'm thinking in my head, you know, part of it is that the brain, if we're thinking, the act of thinking takes up a lot of, if we compare the brain to a computer, I know it's not, it takes up processing power.
1: Mm-hmm.
0: And if our minds are churning away and processing, it means we are missing other stuff around us. We won't know it. We would think we're taking everything in, but because we're, yeah, thinking about, oh, what my boss said to me earlier in the day or whatever, it's taking so much focus away. So this is, very similar. It's being right here, right now. And if I'm in my head, I'm going to miss an offer is the word, the terminology we use.
1: Yes. Yeah. So then... is it, because I often, because I'm an introvert, and I often think getting up on stage without being prepared is hugely difficult and probably something I couldn't do well. Is that your experience? Like, if people can hook into being in the moment, does it matter that they might be more shy or traditionally quieter?
0: Yeah, not at all. I think improv probably attracts a lot of quieter people. Yeah, a lot of introverts come to improv.
1: That's fascinating.
0: I don't know why, and I won't even try to theorize as to why.
1: Yeah.
0: But yeah, I think you'd find there's a high correlation of introverts coming to it.
1: Wow, that's so interesting. Yeah. It's a bit like journalism. 70% of journalists are introverts, which is surprising because you have to talk to people all the time.
0: Yeah, yeah. It's a great thing for introverts. And, you know, I see people change throughout. You know, like I'm currently teaching a foundations course at the moment, and you see the change. I think we're in about week 6 now. And like, I've already seen changes in many of my students.
1: Wow.
0: Even in 6 weeks,
1: and that's amazing.
0: Like, yeah, that's such a short time. That's 12 hours of classes, and I've already seen changes in some of them at least. And yeah, as time goes on, you know, the confidence you build through you know, there's so many different things we're training. There is stuff around portraying characters. So how do you portray a character who is high status, for example?
1: Yes.
0: Who commands a room?
1: Yes.
0: So if you learn how to portray a character who does that, maybe there's things that you could take into life outside around that.
1: Right. Yeah.
0: You might be learning to express emotion as well, because like often we are closeting our emotions every day, and we don't really get to fully let emotion out. And so I often see people, I can relate to that myself, as I became more in touch with my emotional states.
1: Wow.
0: There are so many other things. We have, there's another beautiful saying in improv is, we always make our partners look good. We always try to make our partner look good. And so that applies in workplaces, right?
1: Yes.
0: Make your teammates look good. We don't step on each other to get ahead.
1: Yeah, that's right.
0: You know, relationships, personal relationships, do for your partner, make your partner look good. Do what you can. You know, sometimes that's just a supporting move. Maybe it's like, they've got a busy day, I'm going to make them dinner. I'm going to do what I can to prop them up and make them look great. So there's all these different, this is just the tip of the iceberg.
1: Yeah, amazing little life lessons that come through there.
0: Yeah.
1: Have you noticed the difference, because you work with children as well as with adults, have you noticed a difference in how improv impacts people?
0: From practicing it?
1: Yeah.
0: Yeah.
1: Do children, are they naturally in that state of being open beings and more comfortable with improv? Like, what's your insight?
0: There's a quote from Keith Johnston, who's one of the improv pioneers, UK based, he was Canada based eventually, and he says that we often think of adults as children as immature adults. I'm absolutely fluffing his lines here.
1: Just improv your way through it.
0: Yeah,

0: Yeah. Basically, we should think of adults as atrophied children.
1: Oh, I love that.
0: We've been cut off from it.
1: Yeah.
0: Children are in that state
1: yeah.
0: of wonder, of play, of finding connections. Their imaginations, their creative muscles are strong.
1: Aren't they?
0: And then society and our structures and what we do to them is all about driving it out of them.
1: So that we can make money out of them in the corporate
0: yeah.
1: world.
0: Yeah, make them more like us. Make them like all the same. And, and so it's really about getting that sense back. And it's not that we are, childlike. That is our natural state, and it should be our natural state as adults. It's play for adults is not encouraged enough in society. It's not valued, but it needs to be. It's absolutely important. The moment you stop playing is the moment you start dying.
1: Gosh, that's so true. Good for your mental health too, I imagine.
0: Absolutely. I mean, again, on so many levels, there's the social aspect of it, being in a place with people. There's something that comes from the vulnerability of sharing yourself and sharing your ideas, your spontaneity in front of other people. And with that vulnerability, there's a lot of growth that comes out of it as people accept that, And we teach towards that, and we build this beautiful, positive kaupapa.
1: That's lovely.
0: The team, yeah.
1: Now you have, I think it's fair to say, you fell in love with improv and fell down this beautiful rabbit hole, and you've learned from some of the greats of the improv world. In fact, you've travelled the world a bit with improv. Can you tell us about your journey and who you've learned from and who's inspired you?
0: Yeah, a little bit. Funnily enough, a lot of the names in improv are kind of famous in the improv world, but they're not really, they're not going to be household names to anyone else. There's been the Covert Theatre especially bring in some incredible improvisers from around the world. They have festivals where they'll bring in top-class teachers. So one of the guys, Joe Bill, is recognised as one of the very best teachers and improvisers in the world. He's been doing it 48 years from Chicago, which is kind of the birthplace of improv. Or of a lot of modern improv, at least. There's Patty Stiles, who was a direct. She learned from Keith Johnston, who I mentioned earlier. She is a Canadian teacher based in Melbourne. And she absolutely wonderful improviser, treasure trove of knowledge with this kind of information directly from the source. I traveled around to festivals around the world in the last couple of years, and there's a lot of younger generation pioneers now who are just incredible. I went to the Flock Theatre in Amsterdam. These are tiny little theatres, but just incredible work happening out of them. There's a lovely couple that run that theatre, Gael and Laura Donovan Perry, and this was an incredible festival that they ran with just teachers from all over the world coming in to learn skills. It's a very unique kind of ecosystem.
1: Yes.
0: And there's just always more to learn.
1: Yeah. Speaking of more to learn, I know that there is there's worth and value in improv in corporate spaces as well for team building. Can you tell us a bit more about that?
0: Yeah, absolutely. I think, a lot of the things I've already talked about today are, a lot of those lessons and things do come through. I've increasingly started to be looking at working in spaces with teams and businesses and organisations to kind of, hey, look, a lot of it is around your culture within your teams. Because what I'm saying is we have, I'll take a group of, 10 improvisers who don't know each other particularly well other than practicing this together, take them on stage in front of a paying audience. None of them know what they're going to be doing that night, but you've got expectation from an audience, right? How much pressure does that create? So we've got a pressure situation. People who don't know each other massively well, how do

0: they work together to deliver a consistent product night after night.
1: Yes, yeah.
0: These are the kind of things that a lot of businesses would love to be able to tap into. So there's so many
1: Absolutely.
0: agreements that we have. A lot of it starts with building psychological safety within a team.
1: Wow.
0: You have to have a team that trusts each other and understands each other. And going beyond these, I'll be rubbishing them a little bit, but personality tests.
1: Oh,
0: Like,
1: yes.
0: I kind of start from the assumption that we know that everyone's different. Like, a Myers-Briggs isn't telling us anything new.
1: Yeah.
0: And it's also a label. Like, a Myers-Briggs
1: That
0: is
1: is
0: not who you
1: true.
0: are. You
1: Yeah.
0: can grow, you can change.
1: You can change.
0: Often they find that some of the studies around personality tests is it tells you that once you have a label, you fix into it. It doesn't help you
1: Oh,
0: change
1: that's
0: at all.
1: interesting.
0: So I'm starting from the assumption that we know we're different.
1: Yeah.
0: So how do we work together? Rather than going through the whole assessment of us being
1: Yeah.
0: different. Obviously, with improv, it's all about innovation and creativity. Like, what do you need to have a truly innovative culture? A lot of it all comes back to that psychological safety and trust, but that tolerance of mistakes within a workplace. How does it actually look, though, in different workplaces is the interesting thing. And there's so many other skills that I think are relevant to different organizations. Talked a little bit about when you portray a high status character, body language and presence, I think for leaders is another thing that I can help with.
1: That's amazing.
0: Storytelling.
1: Storytelling,
0: We
1: that's what
0: go
1: makes us
0: hard on that.
1: human.
0: Yeah,
1: Yeah.
0: well, I mean, like, that's another thing. If we're gonna put stories on stage for people, for paying audiences, we have to know some of the principles of storytelling. How do you engage people with
1: Yeah.
0: storytelling? So there's
1: And that works
0: so
1: for
0: many different
1: businesses in
0: ways.
1: so many different ways as well, because businesses need to engage their customers and their markets, you know. Storytelling is a huge part of that.
0: Absolutely. And that's just in advertising, but even the stories that they have within their organizations, like what purpose is there for staff to be at your workplace? Like, what are the stories you tell about your mission, your kaupapa? Do people believe them? There's a whole lot around that as well. So I think every organization will have different needs with this kind of stuff, but there are so many lessons that you can take from improv to improve, efficiency and team culture within your organization.
1: That's amazing. I love that. It's a theatre tool that, you know, I love that. I love that it is something that could be seen as something that just theatre kids do. That's actually really helpful for kids, for adults, for communities, for businesses. That's amazing.
0: It's there's so much in it, so much like that. It just goes beyond the same old tired kind of team trainings and stuff
1: Yeah,
0: that
1: that we've all done
0: I'm sure
1: before.
0: you've been through. I've
1: Yeah.
0: been through, and I know
1: So many times.
0: everyone's. And then you get over the training, and it's like, okay, we'll just go back to normal tomorrow.
1: Exactly. Hey, we've got a couple of minutes left here. So can you tell us any upcoming shows that you've got coming on, upcoming workshops, and how people get in touch if they're interested in joining any of this or using your services for their business?
0: Yeah, sure. I'll start with that because I've talked a little bit about that. If you're interested in doing some stuff around businesses, organizations, teams you work with, you can look me up on philspear.com. That's Phil
1: Your
0: with two
1: website.
0: L's, PHILLSPEAR, like the throwing spear, dot com. And you can contact me through there. Shows. We have a couple of shows coming up, which the name of the show is Quick Draw. This show, amongst many of the different shows we do, this is the one that is the most similar to Whose Line Is It Anyway, where we are taking a whole bunch of improvisers, putting them on stage. They are going to play the games and they battle it out. So we eliminate them through the night. The audience choose who gets cut.
1: I love it.
0: We rate every scene. And only one will survive the night. It's such a fun thing to get behind.

0: Yes. Your favourite improviser, and cheer them on and watch them be slaughtered.
1: Yeah, take down the reigning champion.
0: So it's kind of a fun competition format. So that's coming up on the 20th of June, Saturday. $15 at the New Plymouth Little Theatre. Tickets are on Eventfinder. And we do have another one of that coming up on Friday, the 17th of July.
1: Awesome.
0: Don't believe the ticketing editor is out at the time we're recording this anyway. We will do another foundations workshop probably at the beginning of 2027.
1: Excellent. Sign me up. I'm there.
0: Yeah.
1: Yeah, I'm
0: you
1: in
0: can
1: it.
0: Find out more about us at improvtaranaki.com, Improv Taranaki on both the socials, you know, Facebook, Insta. Mm. So you can just follow along to see what we're doing.
1: Awesome. I'm sure people will be flocking because it's an amazing thing that you're doing. I love your mahi and I love what it does for the community. And thank you for being with us today, because that brings us to the end of our show. I could have spoken to you for hours, Phil.
0: Yeah, thanks, Taryn. Much appreciated.
1: So that's our cue to exit stage left. Thank you for joining me here at the stage door, proudly brought to you by BeSeen Media. Until next time, keep celebrating the stories, the talent, and the magic of live performance. Mā te wā whānau.
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1: Whānau, welcome forward to Colours of the Heart. Before we lean into the yumminess of the show, a big mihi out to Access Radio Taranaki and, of course, my sponsors. Much gratitude, much aroha. I have Tania Miller in the house, whānau. And Tania is, from my perspective, a warrior of peace. In a time of duress, she stood in her power and she said no to what some would say is madness. And in amongst the flames of that madness, what was born a book, what was born positivity, creativity. And it's such a beautiful story. And I've chatted with Tania prior to the show. And it's there's so much diamond. So Tania, welcome to Colours of the Heart. I'm excited about what naturally flows from us in this interreaction. But I know you've got a beautiful story, and I understand you were a teacher for some time and you were mandated, and the next thing you know, things changed dramatically for you, and you've written a book. You've written a book. And so please, the door's open. You just walk right the way through.
2: Well, I just want to thank you, Rex, for inviting me on today to this conversation that we are embarking on. It has been definitely a journey. I have indeed written a cathartic book for myself, pretty much, and it's here to share. I am standing in the eye of the storm, and as a mandated primary school teacher, I felt my world just went spinning out of control. I had always kind of believed myself to be a bit of a fairy queen dancing around, waving my magic wand for all students in my care, and felt like I was blessed to have this privilege of teaching the youth of our people. And yeah, being mandated out was basically the bubble of my world burst, and it unraveled a lot of my life and what I thought was the goodness and the purity

0: And I basically found myself feeling like I was insane, but now I realize I was pretty much watching insanity.
1: Hand on heart, I must agree with you. And whānau, you may not align with this conversation, but it's the nature of the show. We all have a song to sing, and Tania is singing her song. Could you talk further about the book? You talked about the storm, and obviously from that storm you wrote, as you made note, a cathartic book. So if you could talk a little bit more about that, the process and the general feelings.
0: I wish I could say. It was birthed through a friend of mine asking me to write a chapter in a women's book about women's groups coming together and doing women's work, which kind of I used to be quite a big part of the, I would call the bit of a woo-woo community. So yeah, I was really keen. I was excited, and then nobody else showed up. And she was like, "Have you got a story?" And I was like, "Probably the last 3 years have been pretty much a story through COVID." And that's when I just started, and I just started writing and recording my sound bites and putting them into a book, basically, because COVID, even though it was something that I wasn't either anti-vaxxer or a pro-vaxxer, or I just kind of ended up in this spiral because I asked my body, and I said to my body, "Look, body, do you want to go ahead with getting this injection?" And I got a resounding no from the body, and my body seized up. I couldn't move my neck for 3 days. And so it was from that kind of scream within my body that I went, "Oh, okay, shoot, I'm gonna lose my job, possibly." And so, yeah, so I fell into disbelief. I fell into betrayal. I fell into all these human emotions through the process of basically getting mandated out of my work and out of the job I loved. It was a, and then a series of different events like my family, my friends, pretty much not being allowed into supermarkets. It became quite a thing for me. And I really did question my own sanity at the time because, of course, we were victimized as the anti-vaxxers. And I'd been a person who traveled the world, so taking vaccines had been something I'd done to travel the world and work overseas. And yeah, just a massive unraveling of my soul, my spirit. And even talking about soul and spirit is kind of interesting because the black and white of the human that I am, that I live in this physical form, my soul can witness it all, and it doesn't even need to play out in that whole game because it's eternal and lives forever.
1: And this is all documented in your book, huh?
0: Pretty much everything. It's a pretty easy read. Although some of the people who are reading it have said it's cathartic for them, because at this point, the people who are buying it are the people who were also mandated out. At the moment, it feels a little bit probably too scary for those who were on the other side.

0: side of the fence, if this is a fence. Yeah, so I just want to read a little bit about witnessing, allowing myself to receive, witnessing the mind, watching the storm of it, the stories of my mind. Can I take a step into body more and more while remembering to witness? It's the money game that has me running sometimes. I jump into mind chatter around ownership, payment, something around not having enough. I never want to take money for granted, and yet sometimes I fail to remember that exchanges are made of it, for it, and with it. Being mandated has had a knock-on effect for my cash flow. It feels jerky and way less abundant in many ways. And I've often gifted my time, energy, and expertise for nothing in return. But I continue to believe it comes back tenfold. Sometimes the greed game has had me wanting more and feeling envy when it doesn't meet expectation. So I have to remind myself to step back and allow the exchanges to happen in different ways and yet pay the bills. I thank God for friendship that continues to show up. And even reading that now is still really, it's real present in my mind right now because I'm in a new community. So I've been gifting my services. And it's not a self-worth thing, but it's, I believe we're entering into a time where the focus is going to be more on us sharing our gifts in a way that benefits everyone and it's not just got a price tag.
1: Beautiful. Well said. Well said. I'm going to encourage you at some stage to read another aspect out of that book because it just rings so true for me. Because I made a choice, as you did, in relation to going in the opposite direction of the mandate. And many of my family members and close friends didn't agree with that choice, but my heart said no to what I perceived at that time was madness. And I remember being interviewed in the early stages of me leaning into radio, and was live radio at the time, and a friend made reference, "What do you think of COVID-19?" And I just went, "Whoa." And my response was, "I won't tell your audience how to think and feel because we have a government to do that. But what I will invite your audience to do is place their hand on their heart as I ask these questions." And there were two questions that I feel were prominent. One was, "Do you believe the mainstream media tell you the truth? And let your body respond, whānau." And the second one was, "Do you believe the government or governments have your best interest at heart? And just let your body respond, whānau. Then you'll know the truth about COVID-19." And that's where I left it. But it definitely felt like a marathon for me personally, and I suspect it was somewhat like that based on the words that you used in regard to your own personal endeavors. Wow. So what treasure did you get out of this whole journey? I mean, obviously, the real treasure, the Tonga, was in this book, but I'm sure there were so many diamonds along the way. For me, it was community, finding a whole new range of people to rub shoulders with.
0: I think also, yes, definitely community. Like I have a whole different community of friends who I didn't have before, and I

0: I feel safe to speak anything to, and it will not be used against me, or, you know, I can be heard. And that's the other thing that I think has been really important for me is I was a big talker. I used to blah, blah, blah, I had lots of words, very busy talking. Now I actually am really happy to listen and decide if I have something to offer to the conversation. If there's anything that's resonating with me, then I can participate. If not, I choose not to participate because it's not up for me to be right or wrong or have or change anyone's status or opinion. I'm just listening to my own body and doing the best I can. And then when it comes to community, yeah, I totally want to rally people together and bring people together and mentor conversations in a way that everyone can have their say. And I also, this is the big one that's been came up today, it came up with my client, is the divine feminine, the voice of the feminine, I feel is really needing to be heard, and more so now than ever. And the vulnerable voice is the voice that's been shut down. So even while I was going through my trauma and really just bursting into tears while I was speaking on anything, people were quick to shut me down because it made them uncomfortable. Oh, you're just so vulnerable. Or, you know, even, oh, don't tell that story. That's just such a sad story. Move on. We're past that. What if that divine feminine is emotion all coming through and she's here to help us experience all of life, the highs, the lows, and to be real about it and to not numb out or hide from it or pretend everything's okay when it actually it's not fucking okay, excuse my language, but, you know, like,
1: the F-bombs are loud. The F-bombs are loud on Colours of the Heart.
0: Oh, are they? Yeah, well, the heart has a song to sing, and the song is about love. It's about compassion and all of it being allowed. And the wild woman is all of that. And not, I'm not saying, you know, anything about divine masculine. We need the divine masculine to stand beside us and allow us to be heard and hold that space for us and to not be afraid of it. We're here to birth it.
1: Amen to that. Amen to that.
0: Thank you.
1: Oh, wow. No, beautiful, beautiful corridor. You were a teacher for a period of time. Then your bubble burst based on what you stated. You've read a portion of your book, which from my perspective, beautiful. Thank you for that. And now what are you doing? What are you doing? What are you creating now? What is it?
0: So I've kind of let go of any knowing, and I'm living in the mystery, and I'm trusting divine will. Yes, Tanya still has her free will and follows that from time to time, but divine will is speaking to me in the silence. So when I'm just present, I mean, particularly in nature, I've moved, I'm in a new community, I'm living in my dream, really, which is a beachside town. And I've been guided to use sound bowls. I made a drum just after the first lockdown. I made a drum with skin with David Ripley and his wife. And the drum has basically guided me into sound because the sound bowls play to the water in the body.

0: And the message I've been getting is the water is the blood, is the frequency, is the vibration. And the more that I can just play and allow voice through me, the more that I can work with people and myself to just be present. The past has happened, the future is unknown. What is here? What is right now? And for me to get out of thought, for me to try and stop, solve everything and allow everything to open gracefully, and allow divine creator, God, the source, all knowing, to have the stillness and the space in the stillness so that I can trust divine will. Yeah.
1: Beautiful. Yeah, absolutely beautiful. Now, you may know that you have a particular practice and modality, if you like, that you use for clients to open them up to the very thing you just stated. Could you talk a little bit into that, please, or a lot?
0: Yeah. So I started the journey work by Brandon Bays, which is basically guided meditation into subconscious. And in the subconscious, often there are different, it's like something has clinked in the matrix of my being, my body, whatever, and something's being held that needs to be released. So the journey work I started when my son was about a year old. And so that's 18, 19 years I've been using that. And I use it for myself, particularly because it brings me straight back into the peace and the stillness and the silence and back into heart. You know, like it is part of me. I've used it in my teaching. I like to live by the campfire where the conversations are real. And if something gets sticky, I can speak to it. Like I might say to someone, they've said something to me, and I'll just say to them, oh, that's just really making my vibe, my body vibrate. I'm feeling a little bit shaky right now. And I have no idea why I'm shaking. I don't know. I could label it and say, I'm feeling anxious, or I'm feeling anger, or I'm feeling rage. But it's allowed me to speak to what is happening within the body that I'm living in, because the vessel gives me signs all the time. And the more that I can tap into those signs, the more that I can be present. And the journey's allowed me to basically step into sound and allow my voice. So there's this wailing banshee that comes through me when I'm doing sound work with people. And then there's words that come through for people. And sometimes I'll see, like, and you can think what you think of this, but sometimes I'll see, like, yesterday, my client, I could see a real strong lineage of woman right behind her. She had like a powerhouse of woman behind her, basically cheering her on. And she was feeling really vulnerable and shaky because when she started to speak, there was just tears. And I was like, it's okay to release those because you're crying for what couldn't be said for others. And that may just be another story, but that's what was coming through. And so for me to just put my hands gently to sing, to use the bowls, bring the person back into body so there can be more light in the body, so the cells can vibrate and allow more light into the body. We don't need to carry all this darkness. And part of me is like, yeah, I do feel this is bigger than us. It's like we could possibly be in what some would say a spiritual war. And so bring in the light, ground into body, ground to the earth, and allow the light.

0: Right. And if darkness comes, let it come through. It doesn't need to trap me or you or anyone in some sort of entrapment. And even noticing my own little cages that I've set up for myself. So, you know, I'm in a new community. I'm usually the kind of person who would blast into a place. I'm usually in the school, so I'm a teacher, so everyone instantly knows who I am and knows all about me. And I've got quite a it's quite a busy energy about me. It's quite vibrant, and it could be, I mean, it could be a bit of a force of nature in some ways. And now I'm much more aware of how that can kind of butt up against others and instantly kind of repel. And I'm not here to make anyone right or wrong. Everybody is just doing, we're all doing our best with what we got. We're all making the best choices with what we know. And it's not anybody's, you know, we can blame, and blame's just such a freaking tailspin.
1: Mm-hmm.
0: And to stop making someone the bad guy or the good guy, we're all just trying to do our best and be the best human we can be at this time. And if we're not, maybe we're stuck in some frickin' cage of our own that we have no idea how to get out of and can't see a way out. Or we feel enforced, like COVID enforced me into a lockdown of my own. And I speak about it in the book. I locked myself away because I felt so scared to come out in the world again. It was, yeah. It was like the rug was covering everything and they wanted to put me under the rug, you know, sweep it under the carpet. And I'm here to pick up the carpet, give it a good shake and clean the house.
1: Oh, beautiful. And your book, is it available for purchase?
0: Yes, it's available for purchase on my website for New Zealanders. And then for others, it's on Amazon worldwide. But, yeah, I have some copies here and I absolutely love sharing them and wrapping them up and sending them off. And I've written it in a way that I hope that the reader can just feel into where they're at. And I'm asking questions. And I'm just telling my story of what happens. It was one thing after another. I rang lawyers. I rang the union. I was trying to get my way out of being mandated because I couldn't believe it was actually happening.
1: Yeah, it was a time that will be carved in New Zealand history forever, I suspect. So if I wanted to purchase your book, where's your website? How do I get to it, please?
0: So tanyajanmiller.com.
1: Beautiful.
0: Yeah, so jump on there. And I've also got an online community. So at the moment I'm running it for free. I've been doing it for nearly 3 years now, the girls tell me. And it's been free. And basically my online community is a guided meditation, usually lasts about 20, 25 minutes. And all I'm doing is working with what comes up for the day. For that week, or like last week, we actually just did breathing because a couple of people had coughs and colds, and I was just bringing them back in to focus on breath. It's like just drop back into the body, all the peace, all the stillness, everything I need, you need is inside. and connect.

0: into that life force energy. That is our gift of being human.
1: Oh, so beautiful, so beautiful. Thank you for showing up for Colors of the Heart, Tania. Thank you for putting your hand up, and thank you for riding that storm, that wave of madness from my perspective. I will be asking you forward on Colors of the Heart. Much love, and whānau, whānau. If you haven't been told today, let me be the first. You are sincerely cared for. Kia ora.
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0: everyone. The following show will be in Spanish. 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The name of the show translates to A Little Cry and Keep Going.
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1: Melinda Audio Books presents this unabridged recording of Blind Justice, the true story of the death of Jennifer Tanner. Written by Robin Bowles and read by Victoria Howell. This book also includes a dedication. For Sam. To the dead, we owe nothing but the truth. Voltaire. Acknowledgements. Where to begin? So many people have assisted me in the difficult, fascinating, and challenging task of researching and writing this book. If I have omitted anyone, I can only beg your forgiveness and extend my thanks. So, my heartfelt thanks go to my cherished husband, Clive, who believes in me and who gave his total support in so many ways during the 2 years of our lives devoted to this book. My friend, Helen Duffy, without whose glowing introduction of me to Alan and Unwin, this would have been one of the hundreds of unsolicited manuscripts that make their way to publishers each week and get lost in the pile. My publisher, Sue Hines, who believed in me enough to coach, encourage, challenge and bully me and make me take out all the cute bits, clichés and exclamation marks. Well, most of them anyway. My lawyer, Phil Dwyer, who read a draft for legal glitches and got so immersed in the story he spent the following weekend in Mansfield and the surrounding area, absorbing the atmosphere. Jenny Tanner's parents, who trustingly agreed to permit a stranger to research a very painful and private part of their lives, with no control over the outcome. Members of the Tanner family, who all spoke to me against their better judgment. All the people who have shared their memories and relived some painful times in their lives. Some are named in this story, and others remain unidentified, at their request, or to maintain their privacy. Members of the Victoria Police and other investigative experts who have all treated me with respect and trust, again, not confident of the outcome. Adele Bailey's sister, for openly sharing her family's tragedy with a stranger in another country. My painstaking and pragmatic editor, Jay, who taught me so much and nursed me through several panic attacks, well beyond her brief. My enthusiastic agents, Jenny and Jacinta at Australian Literary Management, who signed me up on spec after one phone call and a shared bottle of red wine. Karen Robinson, who typed hundreds of pages of interview transcripts from scrawled notes and muffled tapes. David Stevens, the expert from the Coroner's Court, who explained the relevant acts and processes. Malcolm Finer, from the Office of Corrections Library, who minimised my isolation in Queensland by looking up or sending me almost anything I rang him about. Andrew Brule, John Sylvester and the Sunday Age for breaking the story in the first place. The Mansfield Courier for providing photos and other material support. Kurt Weick, Alan and Philippa Finney, Meg Butler and John Johnson, who waded through rambling early drafts and enthusiastically provided feedback, encouraging and stimulating me to prune, edit, and prune again, but not give up. MDL for some good ideas. Barclay Computers in Mackay, Queensland, who put up with my tantrums when my Mac spat the dummy and lent me another one so I could keep writing. Jody at the Coroner's Court, who conducted a fairly gruesome tour with great aplomb. Also Marco from the Coroner's Court, who provided me with reams of photocopying without complaint. Bryce Courtney, who has encouraged me to be a writer in a number of ways. John Thorne from Jane Franklin Hall in Tasmania, who has done likewise. Friends, dozens, too many to mention, who have encouraged me with how's the book going and helped me persevere with a task very much more demanding, but correspondingly more rewarding than I.

I ever believed possible. Thank you all. Any errors of fact in this story are mine alone. Reconstructions of conversations are mine. Many are developed from inquest statements or first-person recollections, while others are based on my knowledge of the people in

You love great music? So do we. Listen in every Wednesday morning at 9 for Chris's Picks, a full hour of hand-picked tracks from Chris's Shuffle List. From the freshest new releases to hidden gems you'll soon call your favourites, it's the music show that keeps your playlist ahead of the curve. Chris's Picks, proudly brought to you by Vinyl Countdown.

do do do do do do do do do do do do do do do do do do do do do do do do do do do do do do do do do do do do do do do do do do do do do do do do do do do do do do do do do do do do do do do do do do do do do do do do do do do do do do do do do do do do do do do do do do do do do do do do do do do do do do do do do do do do do do do do do do do do do do do do do do do do do do do do do do do do do do do do do do do do do do do do do do do do do do do do do do do do do do do do do do do do do do do do do do do do do do do do do do do do do do do do do do do do do do do do do do do do do do do do do do do do do do do do do do do do do do do do do do do do do do do do do do do do do do do do do do do do do do do do do do do do do do do do do do do do do do do do do do do do do do do do do do do do do do do do do do do do do do do do do do do do do do do do do do do do do do do do do do do do do do do do do do do do do do do do do do do do do do do do do do do do do do do do do do do do do do do do do do do do do do do do do do do do do do do do do do do do do do do do do do do do do do do do do do do do do do do do do do

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friends, when they thrill to romance, it means that it's so good. 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So I say it to you, like the French people do, because it's oh so good.

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0: 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Running there.
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Praise the Lord. Heart Widow Ripperturi Society presents Sister Eight, a divine musical comedy. It's coming to Heart Widow Memorial Theatre from Wednesday the 24th until July 4th. Enjoy the smash hit feel-good musical you know and love, with powerhouse vocals, fabulous fun, and one heavenly night out. It'd be a sin to miss Sister Act, so book your tickets now at iTicket. See Sister Act the Musical in Hawera for a strictly limited season. You're not going to want to miss this one. Hallelujah.

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2: Hello, I'm David. On the 25th of April in New Zealand and Australia, on Memorial Day, the last Monday in May in America, and on the 11th of November in Europe, people gather at dawn for formal services of remembrance. These are solemn dates in our calendars, but somehow, from services at nations' cenotaphs, with the emphasis on the glorious dead who will not be forgotten, many people get the feeling that it's a day that glorifies war. So for both hemispheres in 2025, the Folk Music Hour brings you a playlist of songs which yearn for peace between nations and between all races, peace among all.

something good had begun. On November 10th, 2004, former Soviet leader Mikhail Gorbachev honoured the singer once known as Cat Stevens with a Peace Prize, praising him for charity work and for standing by his convictions despite personal hardships. Yusuf Islam was awarded the Man for Peace Prize in Rome at the opening of a meeting of Nobel Peace Prize laureates. He'd made headlines the previous September when he turned up on Washington's no-fly list for having suspected ties to terrorists. Racial profiling by his adopted name, I'll be bound. According to the Associated Press, the peace-trained singer, who largely

0: gave up music after converting to Islam in the late 1970s, mused about the strangeness of being barred from one country while being honoured in another. In 2006, Cat Stevens Yusuf Islam sang his famous peace song live at the Nobel Peace Prize concert.
1: Now I've been happy lately, thinking about the good things to come, and I believe it could be something good has begun.

The Marvellous Peace Train. 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

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Join Tracy Blake at the stage door every Monday morning at 9, right here on Access Radio Taranaki. 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

0: Welcome to the Weekly Hotwire. I get a lot of emails and messages about the show, which is always appreciated. While local stories remain a key focus, there's been plenty of positive feedback about our international content and guest hosts too. It's clear that listeners value these outside perspectives, and I agree. They often highlight parallels and lessons that hit close to home here in New Zealand. Today, we've got another guest host joining us from Ireland. Succession planning is a topic we've covered extensively on the show, and for good reason. It's critical for the future of family farms. But what happens when succession is forced through something much harder? A relationship breakdown or even divorce? What then? Who gets what? What happens to the land, the business, and the legacy? It's a tough conversation, but a necessary one. Irish commentator and today's guest host, Aisling O'Brien, dives into this issue with family and farm solicitor, Deirdre Flynn. Let's hand over to Aisling.
1: This time round, we're focusing on marriage and family law and how that can impact the farm, particularly when things unfortunately go wrong. So to the good news first, and Ireland actually has the second lowest rate of divorce in the EU with 0.6 divorces per 1,000 people compared to a European average of 1.6. But it has to be said that divorce, since it came into Irish law in 1996, has been increasing. So Deirdre, before we focus on when things go wrong, let's start before the couple say, I do. Are there prenups in Ireland? Let's get that out of the way first. And if not, why not?
2: So there are prenups in Ireland, but they're not legally recognised in Ireland. So I have clients, and I'm sure my colleagues have, there are people that do enter into prenups. I suppose if it is something that you'd like to do, it is actually worth doing. And the reason for this is that while they're not legally enforceable in Ireland, and obviously it depends on the length of the marriage and all the rest of it, but a judge may give consideration to the terms of the prenup and see it as, okay, what were the intentions of the parties before they married? That in the event they were to break up, what way did they intend their assets to be divided up? So I suppose for that reason, if you are on the fence and thinking about doing one, it's no harm to do one. It's just you have to realise that, you know, you're not guaranteed that it will actually, you know, it won't save you, for want of a better phrase. And I suppose for prenups as well, you obviously have to make sure they're in writing, and obviously must be done before the marriage, hence prenup. And I know some people do post-nups, but prenups we're talking about here. And it's important as well that if you do enter into a prenup, that full financial disclosure is given by both parties before the prenup is signed, because if it is discovered afterwards that that was not done by both parties, you know, a court would be less inclined to give any consideration to it if they thought

0: that one person was trying to hide assets from the other. And of course, and obviously as well, given it is an agreement, both parties would have to be independently legally advised before signing it.
1: And what does a prenup look like? So is it just a document stating out, I have this, you have that, and in the event that things go south, this is what we're going to walk away with?
0: That's basically it. Yeah. And obviously, you know, we have our own terminology to put into it, but that's the nuts and bolts of it. Yeah. So what is each party bringing to the marriage in terms of their assets, and what way do they intend those assets to be divided in the event the marriage breaks down? And like, as well, sorry, just to cut you in, but, you know, there are such things now as well called cohabitation agreements. So if you're not married to the person, you're not intending to marry the person, but you are living together and you're, you know, you're living together in an intimate committed relationship and you satisfy the requirements of a cohabitant, you know, you can enter a cohabitation agreement, which also provides what's going to happen in the event the relationship breaks down.
1: And is there an appetite within the legal system? And I'm not asking you to talk for all barristers and solicitors here, but is there an appetite for a prenup to be brought formally into law?
0: It depends. It depends on the circumstances of the parties. You know, okay, there are some people obviously, you know, farming assets, they would be concerned. Some people do it for that reason. There might be people marrying later in life and, you know, they have significant assets with them and they want to protect that. Or maybe this would be a second marriage and they have children from previous marriage that they want to protect that. So there are different reasons somebody might want to do a prenup. But we have seen them certainly. But I suppose the fact that they're not legally recognised as of yet can put some people off.
1: Could there be a pressure from a mother-in-law sometimes?
0: There'd be pressure from anyone.
1: Okay, so we've gone down the aisle, we've said our I do's, we've cut the cake, but unfortunately things aren't going well in the marriage, Deirdre. But as I mentioned there, a divorce came in 1996, but if things aren't going well in a relationship, there is a couple of different options before divorce is the final straw there.
0: Yeah, so like obviously, you know, when anyone comes in, you know, to a solicitor, and we're obliged to discuss with them the prospect of reconciliation, you know, going for counselling and trying mediation. And if all of those things have been exhausted, then I suppose then you're looking at, you can do a separation agreement, you can apply for a judicial separation, or you can apply for a divorce. Now, since the period of separation has been reduced for divorce, it's very often people will just go straight to divorce instead of having to go down to judicial separation and then get a divorce order. But actually what a lot of, what I've seen, sorry, is somebody can start the proceedings as judicial separation proceedings, and then by the time they're reached before court, the 2 years has elapsed from the time of separation, so they can actually issue divorce proceedings, and then we'll just convert the judicial separation proceedings into divorce. So there's only one set of proceedings.
1: Is there a time lag? Is there a bit of a backlog in the courts for divorce proceedings to come forward?
0: Well, there is. It's just because of the process, you see. You have to issue the proceedings, and then by the time we get through the various pleadings, and then you go into case progression, which is basically getting the case ready and making sure full financial disclosure is exchanged between the parties. And then you're listed. And depending, obviously, you know, the court lists are quite heavy at the moment. So you may or may not get reached in your first date. You might have to go back a second day or a third day. So that's why there can be a bit of time. So you might have the time. And well, it's quite common, actually, that we would just, you know, even if we know we're going to be in court next week, we'll issue the divorce proceedings today, serve them, and then, you know, we'll just convert them over into divorce proceedings and the actual hearing and get a divorce order as opposed to a judicial separation order. I suppose one thing as well is that if you do a separation agreement, they're not as common anymore, to be honest. You know, some people do them as a kind of a stopgap, particularly if, you know, they need to sort something out pending them being able to issue proceedings, whether it's judicial separation or divorce proceedings, then they could do that. And I mean, in some cases then, depending on the circumstances of every case, you might use terms of the separation agreement for your court order then afterwards.
1: Just when you say about full disclosure of financial assets, and I'm sure people might say, well, you know, he or she was squirreling away, you know, that runaway money or whatever it is. Like, how in depth does that go, you know, in terms of the investigation? Or is it just kind of reliant on somebody being honest?
0: No, I mean, okay, everyone has to submit and prepare what's called an affidavit of means where you're setting out your assets, your liabilities, which would be your loans, your income and your expenditure and your pensions. But you have to vouch that. So you have to produce evidence of the figures that you're putting down there. And if either party believes that the other party is hiding something, then you'd have to be specific about what you're looking for. And then you may have to get a discovery order to try and get more documentation from the other side.
1: So this is obviously law on the land. We're looking at this from a farming point of view. And when it comes to the farm and divorce proceedings, does it

0: necessarily mean that I'm married and I get half the farm if things go south.
1: No, not in all cases. In some cases, yes, but not in all. There is no fixed percentage that somebody can get in every family law case. It's certainly, I've heard loads of people say to me, oh, she went up the aisle of the bouquet and came down with half the farm. And, you know, there is that misconception out there. And every family law case turns in its own set of circumstances.
0: We should also put the disclaimer, it could be he went up the aisle and got half the farm.
1: Precisely. Sorry, of course. Yeah, absolutely. Absolutely. And we should, you know, it'd be nice to see more female farmers, to be quite honest.
0: Absolutely.
1: You know, every case is different. And I suppose as well with the family farm, you know, courts are cognizant that this is generally a farm, and particularly if the farm has been inherited or gifted by parents, you know, to the child. So where farms have been in families for generations, there is a reluctance there to interfere with that. And particularly so if the sale of any part of that farm would actually impact the viability of the farm, because you can't take away somebody's livelihood, do you know what I mean? And if to sell any part of the farm would impact that, would take away their livelihood, well, that's not a solution, you know, that's not what the court wants.
0: Well, it's very punitive, isn't it? It's punishing somebody for their marriage breaking down.
1: Yeah, absolutely. So what the courts look at, instead of looking at, you know, 50% or anything like that, what they look at is, okay, well, what are the assets here? What is the marital pot? Okay, what's here? What does each party have? What's available? Now we look at, what does each party need? Like, obviously, particularly if there are children, you know, huge regard has to be given to their needs, and particularly if they're minor children, and depending on their ages. So literally you're looking at, okay, what is available? What does everyone need? How best now can we properly provide for both parties in this situation? And I suppose, obviously, a priority is making sure both parties have accommodation, and that they have the means that they need in order to live. And particularly, as I said, with dependent children. So it's certainly not a one size fits all, because it can't be, because every family circumstance is different. Everyone has different assets. Everyone has different liabilities, etc. But it really is just a case of looking, what is the combined marital pot? And I suppose, look, you know, in terms of a farm, like, you know, as I said, inherited property or a gifted property is treated differently. Property that's bought together during the duration of the marriage, you know, that is more up for grabs, shall we say, than any land that has been inherited or gifted to you.
0: So that seemed more as a joint asset between the couple then.
1: Especially if it was purchased during the marriage, you know what I mean? So I'm not saying that, you know, that person will still, the other person will still get 50% of that. I'm not saying that at all. But I'm just saying that it is brought into the pot more than an inherited property would be.
0: How about the farmhouse? Does that get kind of treated outside of the yard, say, and the land and the animals and the machinery?
1: Well, if it's the family home. Like, if the married couple live there, it's the family home. So it has to be treated differently. And obviously, you know, you are looking at, okay, well, what equity each person has, is there a mortgage on it? If it was, came with the farm originally, if it was gifted, has it been renovated? You know, what monies or how direct or indirect contribution has the other party made? You're looking at loads of different factors, but it is the family home. So you have to be cognizant of that. And like I said, particularly if, you know, there is a young family there, and if maybe they're going to reside with one parent more than the other, and that parent has to move out, that parent has to be housed, as do those children. And that can be difficult at the moment, because obviously there is a housing crisis going on. So, you know, and, you know, I have seen where judges can be reluctant to order either a sale of a house, or indeed that somebody has to transfer their interest in the house to the other person. They want to be satisfied, the judges do, and the courts, that, and as do we all, that the other person has somewhere to go.
0: Yeah, that they're not reliant on a family member to take them in, or they're not losing everything, you
1: precisely.
0: Know,
1: term,
0: and they're being made homeless, you know, essentially.
1: Yeah.
0: In terms of the farm then as well, because it's kind of, it can be a tricky one, can't it? Because I suppose family members and spouses can work together on a farm, you know what I mean? And in terms of a divorce proceeding, you know, who gets it, you know what I mean? In terms of, if you have kind of an equal, you know, both people are out, say if it's a dairy farm, both people are out milking, or both people are going out feeding the sheep, or, you know, both people are going out, you know, on the tractor of a daily basis, and they kind of share the work. How does the court look at that then? That's a tricky one.
1: It is. It's really, it's like a balancing act, because you're looking at, you know, I suppose, what is the income earning capacity of each person? Can anyone, can another person go and get a job? Did one person sacrifice their

0: a career to stay at home and work on the farm and help to develop it and build it up. Yeah, it's, you know, it's not an enviable task, to be quite honest, in that sort of situation. And that is more difficult. It's probably, no family law matter is straightforward, but if you have somebody who's never worked on the farm and has their own off-farm income and stuff, you know, it might be a bit easier to deal with that. And particularly then I suppose you're looking at, okay, are there other assets that can be liquidated in order to provide for the other person? So I suppose, you know, in Kerry, obviously you're looking at Kerry shares. Are they available? Are there any monies or life policies or pensions or anything like that that can be given in satisfaction of a share a person might be entitled to, and try and not touch the land? So you'd always be like looking to see, okay, is there a way we can work this? And sometimes there is, and sometimes, unfortunately, there just isn't.
1: And I mean, I suppose there obviously are cases, Deirdre, where it's very difficult to reach an agreement. I mean, mm-hmm. that both sides are going to be 100% happy with.
0: I don't think anyone in any family law matter is 100% happy, to be honest. And I don't think they can be. Because at the end of the day, you are taking what was joint assets and you are dividing them. So everybody is going to have less than what they've been used to, because you're dividing a house in two, essentially. And look, I mean, going through family law proceedings, it is a trauma to both parties involved and to the children, to everybody involved. And then having to deal with the legal side. And again, I suppose coming back to, you mentioned before in another podcast about communication, like it's always better if an agreement can be reached, because especially if there is, you know, children involved, they don't need to see the fighting. And for the people themselves having to go through, you know, the court proceedings, it can be very difficult.
1: Yeah, absolutely. Absolutely. And I suppose there's probably, and I know you're not an accountant or a tax expert, but there probably is tax implications as well, is there, in the wake of a divorce?
0: It depends. I mean, like, okay, there's no tax between spouses. And if you are transferring property as a result of a court order, generally there isn't. But you have to phrase it in a specific way. But oftentimes, no, we would. Obviously, we have to bring in auctioneers because they have to value the assets that are there. And then sometimes, depending on cases, you might have to bring in the accountants. You may have to bring in ag advisors. So you might need to look at all of that. It just, again, it depends. Every circumstance is different.
1: And when it comes to children, Deirdre, as you were saying, you know, obviously there might have to be visitation, or, you know, the time that they spend with their parents, and that always has to be trashed out as well.
0: Oh, absolutely. I mean, we're looking in a family law matter, you're looking at everything. So you're looking at housing, you're looking at income, you're looking at pension, you're looking at access for the children, you're looking at maintenance for the children. You know, you're really looking at, you know, somebody's entire life and wondering, okay, well, how can we make this work? In and as well, I suppose with children as well, with access, what I always say is that, you know, especially if they're young, consistency and stability are really important. You know, it can't be chopped and changed. There needs to be, you know, they need to know that I'm going to, you know, this parent for this amount of time and that parent, you know what I mean? And that's really important. So I think after children, you know, children is generally the priority in a marriage breakdown. The assets come next then.
1: Yeah, of course. And only too right as well. Absolutely. Yeah. I suppose you mentioned at the start about cohabiting, because we're obviously speaking about couples who have been married. But there is provision there now for, as you said, for people who are cohabiting.
0: Yes.
1: And that, you know, just because you're not married doesn't mean that all is lost if you break up, essentially.
0: Yeah. So, I mean, there are certain conditions you must satisfy in order to be like what's called a qualified cohabitant. But for example, you know, if you are in a relationship with somebody and you are living together and, you know, you could be financially dependent on them, if the relationship either breaks down or if they pass away, then you have the option to make an application to have provision made for you, out of their estate if they've passed away, or out of their property if they haven't. And cohabitation agreements are valid and legally recognized in Ireland. So some people do them, again, saying, you know, X is bringing this to the relationship, Y is bringing that, and the event breaks down, this is what's going to happen. And in that agreement, you can also opt out and say that, okay, well, if the relationship breaks down, I'm not going to apply for provision to be made for me. I mean, you have cohabitation agreements and people can make application. And look, we have seen cohabitation proceedings as well in the family law courts where, for whatever reason, you know, the proceedings have to issue.
1: And look, I suppose finally to wrap things up, Deirdre, you know, it's a very difficult part of your job, I'm sure. Mm.

0: a very emotional, it's a very human part of the job. Like, nobody goes into a marriage or a relationship thinking that the worst is going to come out of it. You think that it's going to last forever, you know, when you fall in love. But, you know, unfortunately, things sometimes don't work out. And, you know, what advice would you have, I suppose, to make, if it's possible, that process, that difficult process, any little bit smoother or easier for the parties involved?
1: I think, you know, I suppose, first of all, you know, give yourself time after it happens, because, you know, you're trying to get over the emotional side of that. But as well, I think it's always just communication. It's always better to try and resolve matters instead of, you know, having a big fight that's going on for a couple of years through the course. That benefits nobody, really, to be honest. But I think that, unfortunately, though, you know, that doesn't always happen. For whatever reason, it's just, it can't happen. But I think, see your solicitor at an early opportunity, even just for a consultation. You don't have to start anything, but certainly see your solicitor and just take advices from him or her, and just even kind of, I suppose, set the groundwork, and even just to kind of establish what your rights and entitlements may be and what, you know, might happen, you know, how assets may be divided. And especially if you've got children, you need to do that sooner rather than later, because obviously agreement needs to be reached in respect of access and maintenance.
2: That was Aisling O'Brien speaking with Deirdre Flynn. A conversation that brings to light just how complex the intersection of family and farming can be when relationships break down. As always, thanks for listening to the Weekly Hotwire. I'll catch you next week with more stories from both here and abroad, keeping you connected to the people and policies shaping our rural world.

Wake me.

0: Morning on a Tuesday morning at 7 o'clock. Nice to have you along. Morning, Mr. Vickery.
1: G'day, g'day.
2: Morena.
0: Morena.
1: June 16, eh?
0: No. Special day today. Special day today.
1: Special day.
0: Mm.
1: Is it your birthday?
0: It is. It is my birthday.
1: Oh, congratulations.
0: Yep.
1: You're
0: it's
1: a Gemini.
0: Birthday. I am a Gemini. 57
1: You're a Gemini?
0: Today. Yeah, 57.
1: Wow.
0: Yeah, getting up there, it's like far out.
1: Well, look, when I look at your billboard, that is such a beautiful photo.
0: Yeah, it's amazing.
1: You're very lucky, and this will seem strange, but you were blessed with good cheekbones. And what can you do? I mean, we can't go back and re-choose our parents, can we?
0: No.
1: Hey, happy birthday.
0: Thank you. Woo-hoo. Yeah, birthday today. I went to bed last night quite early, and I've been awake since like quarter
1: so cool.
0: to three, but however.
1: So I'm just curious before we do the weather.
0: Mm.
1: Who will be the first person that'll really spontaneously or whatever say happy birthday?
0: I've already had it.
1: Who would that be?
0: It was a lady called Wendy Barry.
1: Wendy Barry?
0: Yeah, Wendy Barry lives in Eltham, so her and her lovely husband are involved with the Eltham Fire Brigade, and they bring my water. And I've got to know them very well, so Wendy sent me a message early this morning on Facebook to say happy birthday.
1: I know what time you get out of bed. What was she doing awake?
0: It was about after six this morning. It was when I was here.
1: Well, that is a true friend.
0: Yeah, it was just after six, and then my daughter was the other one who's up. Yeah. So she sent me the message that was the next one. Yeah, so it's quite funny, yeah.
1: Oh, that is
0: yeah,
1: so good beautiful. Old. And of the family.
0: Yes.
1: Because we've all got our little habits and idiosyncrasy. Who will be the most loyal and will remember your birthday first?
0: Oh, my girls did, yeah.
1: No, but one's more reliable than the other. It's in every family. I mean, I'm the least.
0: No, they're not in my family.
1: Really?
0: No, both my girls were equally the same. So because it was Mum's birthday on Sunday, we had the high tea on Saturday. So Mum and I have always celebrated our birthdays together.
1: Well, you're making it too easy for the girls.
0: Yeah, I have. So they know it's Mum's and my birthday. So they remember straight away.
1: I'm not very good at that. And my sister's a leap year baby.
0: Oh, okay.
1: Oh, it's very convenient.
0: So
1: I just
0: you have to do it every 4 years.
1: Exactly. I don't even think about it.
0: Oh, that's funny.
1: Happy birthday.
0: Thank
1: All right.
0: You.
1: What's the weather doing?
0: It's going to be crap. Sorry,
1: oh,
0: folks.
1: Oh, well, that's one of the shortest.
0: It's going to be crap.
1: Most visceral weather forecast.
0: It's crap. It's crap. It's going to rain for the next week and a half. To be honest, it's going to be absolute crap. Heading for a high today of 16 degrees overnight, low tonight of 8. More rain.
1: Yeah.
0: Have to push the Labradors downstairs. More rain.
1: Well, you never know. You might have bespoke weather when you drive home.
0: You might
1: own microclimate.
0: I don't think so.
1: The clouds.
0: Might part like the Red Sea.
1: Yes, and you get your own rainbow.
0: I don't think that will happen.
1: That's pretty cool.
0: I don't think that'll happen, but however, you have those sorts of things. I tell you what, the funniest gift I got, actually was really funny, I actually got it on Sunday, is I got two new chickens from one of my daughters. She went and bought me two black Orpington chickens.
1: Wow.
0: Yep. Okay. So they're locked up at the moment. Yeah, so it was quite funny, quite cute to get two fat little... Do you know what Orpingtons look like? They look like little puddings. They're like little dinosaurs. Well, they're not little. They're actually quite big. Mm. They're like chug-along dinosaurs that run side to side.
1: I'm going to reflect on that. But remembering birthdays, gifts, and the little habits and ways of family members. Because my sister, and she takes after my late mum, she remembers everyone's birthday. And sometimes I'll get my birthday card 3 weeks before it's my birthday.
0: That's good.
1: That's how, just in case there's a delay in the mail.
0: I'm not that organised.
1: That is a thoughtful

0: well-trained person, isn't it?
1: Yeah, that is. That is amazing. My mum's got a book with everybody's birthdays written in it.
0: That's over the top.
1: Yeah, she has a little book that she writes everyone's birthdays and stuff down.
0: Look, back in the day, the person who would remember my birthday, and I haven't even cited him for 2 years, was Peter Tennant.
1: Oh, yeah.
0: And I thought, is that my life, that the first person that remembers my birthday is Peter Tennant?
1: That's pretty cool.
0: Where are all those beautiful people that supposedly my friends? Hey, we're all good. Let's have a song,
1: yeah,
0: eh?
1: Yeah, this is Dreaming with Marshmallow Pink and Sting.
0: Happy
1: here on
0: birthday.
1: The Hardy Breakfast. Thanks, Brian.

0: Dreamin' with Pink, Sting and Marshmallow. Here on the Hardy Breakfast, it's 8 minutes past seven. Brian's putting on his headphones.
1: I am. I've got a list. And I always assiduously prepare news items which most people can't remember.
0: Mm-hmm.
1: But it's what I do.
0: What have you found? What's on your list today?
1: Well, there are four news items.
0: Okay.
1: We'll start with this one. Thanks to you, we had, I think his name was Hayden Barr.
0: Yes.
1: And I don't even think he knew how to spell his name.
0: No, no.
1: Anyway,
0: I don't think he did either.
1: He was advocating for a skid pad, right?
0: Yeah.
1: And now, a few weeks ago, at Tikarangi Mutunui Way, boy racers were running amok.
0: Mm.
1: Locals were upset. Pressure on the mayor. So he's had some business people approach him and said, well, what about the disused former Firth concrete site,
0: yeah,
1: Clemo Road in Fitzroy?
0: Mm-hmm.
1: Well, they floated the idea on Facebook, the residents of Fitzroy and Strand. And it's not scientific, but of the 50,173 respondents, 154 predictably said, no.
0: Yeah.
1: No, and nah, and
0: it won't happen
1: bugger
0: then.
1: Off.
0: It won't happen then. It won't happen then.
1: Yes.
0: It won't. Having gone through what we went through when I worked at Stratford Park,
1: yes,
0: I know all that background and I know what the residents are like. It won't happen there. It will, they need to take that off the table because it just will not happen.
1: So
0: it will
1: Mayor
0: upset.
1: Max is saying, look, I had some business people in good faith approach me and offer the site. And the locals unofficially

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What were you thinking? And guess what their suggestion is? Why don't you go out to the industrial area at Waiwakaio where it's happening, and they're saying, we don't want it in our backyard. So I just don't know if there's ever going to be

0: skid pad and a drift pad is something they drive around in. And I mean, you look at what's happened at the moment up by what's the name of it? Up by where the Magogs are, up in that car park.
1: Part of
0: there.
1: Tutu Rock, Centennial Rock. Drive.
0: Absolutely, along there. I mean, there was a big post on the weekend of that grass area that's just been completely cut up. They need to go rural, I'm sorry, but having it in a residential area is just not fair residents.
1: So just help me out here. So we talk about boy races, which is girls and boys, right?
0: Yeah.
1: And whoever, whatever, however people identify themselves in cars. And is that just doing a variety of stuff? Because the average person, we can't fathom the difference between boy racer activity, drifting, skids and burning tyres and going around. I mean, at the end of the day, it's making a hell of a lot of noise and leaving rubber on the road and upsetting residents.
0: And it's like a drug, in all honesty. It's like a drug to them. It's like a drug. They have a huge amount of investment in it. It's not cheap to do it. Each tyre that blows a steno, $300-$400, gone.
1: Unbelievable.
0: You know, so it's a huge investment. Their vehicles are worth a lot of money.
1: Wow.
0: And they are their pride and joy. And I get it. Yeah. I didn't get it beforehand, but having worked at Stratford Park, I get it.
1: I suppose the question I'm trying to put to you is, is it the fact that they're doing something semi-illegal? That's the thrill. So we can't...
0: No.
1: We can't...
0: No.
1: We can't... enable them to do something that's semi-legal.
0: No, it's not. It's nothing to do with that.
1: Okay.
0: It's completely, that's the uneducated, inexperienced perception of what they do it for. It's not that.
1: All right.
0: It's got nothing to do with that. It's like a drug, the thrill of being able to put their...
1: Okay, all right.
0: And they don't have a death wish, I've got to say that. They don't have a death wish. It's not that.
1: Okay. No, that's interesting. So therefore... Following your logic, and you know, you're an expert witness in this area, and you've been involved with the Stratford Park, and you've got daughters, and etc. If we find a rural location and we plan it, that's going to help.
0: Absolutely. We'll take the kids off the road.
1: Right.
0: We'll take them off the road. But I think also, too, you've got to be really careful where it goes rurally, because you don't want it next to livestock where they can...
1: Maybe you should be making a submission.
0: No, I'm not.
1: To
0: no,
1: the MPD. Maybe you need to make your cameo appearance.
0: Yeah. I think
1: your
0: debut
1: at
0: realistic.
1: The Public Engagement Committee.
0: Yeah.
1: And I'll go there to support you.
0: Nah.
1: I'll sit next to you and provide emotional support.
0: Wouldn't need emotional support with that rabbit. But I just think, I think again, it's an uneducated opinion of people jumping on the bandwagon who think that they know what it's like, and they actually have no bloody idea. If a group of businessmen who are passionate, involved in that industry, and have given their life and soul for 6, 7, 8, 9, 10 years trying to get this off the ground, who are top accountants in the area, top businessmen in the area, and they can't do it, what the hell does Mayor Max think, just because he's mayor, that he's going to be able to pull it off? If a group of top businessmen who are involved in the industry can't do it...
1: Wow. What a devastating reply to one of the stories in the Daily News.
0: I'm sorry, but I just, and it's a bit like, you know, I see him, you know, I didn't actually watch the video, but there was a thing there saying about a speedway in New Plymouth. I mean, oh my God, come on, get a grip.
1: Get a grip.
0: Get a grip. You know, Stratford Speedway is one of the longest running speedways in New Zealand and one of the most successful speedways in New Zealand. It's only,
1: oh, you're good.
0: Only
1: you're
0: 30
1: on a roll.
0: Minutes.
1: You are, to I use
0: am.
1: An analogy, you are smoking.
0: Well, I'm sorry, but it's only 30 minutes, for God's sake. Get in the car and drive there.
1: Your wheels are spinning and you are...
0: Crazy.
1: What a great response to one of the stories making the news. Anyway...
0: Blows my mind, absolutely, as I'm having a big sip of coffee. Absolutely blows my mind, the stupidity of some pale, stale males.
1: Man, I can smell the burning rubber in the studio.
0: It's
1: Let's have a
0: crazy.
1: Song.
0: Shall we? Billie Jean.

0: Billy Jean with Michael Jackson here on the Hardy Breakfast. Good morning. It is 20 past 7. Just been talking about a topic which is actually pretty bloody frightening, actually, and that is elder abuse. Sam Bennett is in the studio with us, joining us now. And Sam, it's Elder Abuse Week this week, isn't it?
1: It is Elder Abuse Week, and first of all, good morning to you both.
0: Morena.
1: Always wonderful to be invited to come and have a chat with you.
0: Absolutely.
1: Yeah, so it's, look, it's global Elder Abuse Week across the world today. And in Taranaki here, we don't celebrate Elder Abuse Week, we acknowledge it.
0: Mm.
1: And it's important to acknowledge that this week being that week, and you'll see across our region, all of our landmarks are lit up in purple to highlight the fact that it is Elder Abuse Week this week, Tracy. Yeah.
0: And the frightening thing, you know, it's horrible to say this, but it's a week that we shouldn't ever have to remember, but unfortunately we do.
1: Yeah,
0: and how many people it does affect. And I know you and I were just saying off air, I know somebody who's going through this at the moment, and and it's the most horrific thing, I think, when you're a witness to watch family

0: abuse, in this case, their mum.
1: Mm-hmm.
0: And, you know, and I sit back and think, far out, I'd like to grab them and bang their bloody heads together, those kids, because to do that to their mother is just appalling. And what gets me is that how many of the older people, how vulnerable they are, and that vulnerability is used as a weapon against them. It's just horrific.
1: It is horrific, and look, just to reinforce, I suppose, statistically, that within Taranaki right now, elder abuse is an epidemic.
0: Far out.
1: And so just to maybe reinforce some of those statistics that prove that elder abuse is an epidemic in Taranaki, so when we look back as far as 2020, we had 86 closed cases in 2020, and we look forward to today, where we've just topped over 350 closed cases. So that's a 300% increase since 2020. And where it's really difficult for Aged Concern as an organisation is we still have the same full-time equivalent funding in 2020 as we do today.
0: With three times the workload.
1: Absolutely. So having an increase of 300% with our 2.5 FTE that we've got, we cannot meet the needs of our community.
0: No.
1: So as an organisation, we take that personally. We work very hard with our funding partner, which is the Ministry of Social Development, who is our main funder for the elder abuse contract, and that's hard work. We Richard, our executive officer, fights every day with Ministry of Social Development to increase funding to put more social workers on the ground to meet the epidemic need that we have in Taranaki. And we know that we are letting people down, and that makes us very sad. It's deeply saddening. And when you look at the statistics for elder abuse, and I'll cover those shortly, we know that as of today, only 1 in 14 cases have been reported.
0: Yeah.
1: So look at all the cases that are not being reported. Mm. So we are only at the tip of the iceberg.
0: Well, it's like, you know, I was just saying to you beforehand, I know we're supporting this lady as much as we can, but, you know, like, we went to the police.
1: Yes.
0: And we're talking theft out of her bank account, that's what we're talking about, as well as exclusion. And, I mean, that's a horrible thing. Like, people don't realise, and it wasn't until I started, you know, trying to support this lady going through it and realising, hold on a minute here, when they don't come and see her and they don't acknowledge her and they take over, that's all abuse, you know, like, it is all abuse.
1: Yeah, and it's probably, what the real sad thing is, Tracy, that 80% of the abusers are family.
0: Yeah, isn't
1: 80%
0: that, isn't that shocking?
1: Of the people that abuse our older people are family members.
0: Yeah, well,
1: why?
0: It is,
1: because
0: in this
1: they're
0: case.
1: Trusted. That's why. And when we look at, because, you know, people will say, well, what is abuse? What does it look like? So what we know is that we've got psychological, financial, physical, sexual, neglect, self-neglect, and institutional. And they are all forms of elder abuse. But just to bring to your attention, the psychological abuse in our region at the moment sits at around 73% of abuse. Financial 31%, which we've touched on, and the physical is around 22%.
2: So Richard Anderson is saying seven types of cases, which and you've itemised most of them.
1: Yes.
2: And I'm loving this quote, great article in the Daily News, and well done to Aged Concern Taranaki too. Connection is the best defence, and Aged Concern are wonderful enablers of that connection.
1: Yes.
2: So back to you and the overview.
1: Yeah, and I think and when we talk about connection, Tracy's already touched on a really important aspect. What we see is isolation. So what we know, that literally loneliness kills our people, because when you're at home and nobody's touching base with you, and you are lonely and you are not connected to your community, that's where we're losing people, and half the time we don't even know where those people are. So part of our role at Aged Concern Taranaki is connection. That's a big part of what we do. So all of our programs that sit outside elder abuse are around connecting community to minimise loneliness for people.
2: And the wonderful thing about this conversation is Tracy is sharing something that's real, it's got flesh and blood. And, you know, I'm dealing as a journalist with the stats. And we have to tell the stories, because these are real people. I mean, stats are stats. But, hey, these are lives.

0: Yeah.
1: These are lives.
0: Yeah, and just to reinforce the stats, so when we go to government organisations like MSD, we've spoken with Minister Costello, Minister Ducey, and our key ministers, particularly Minister Brown, with both health and also those people that have the purse strings. We have to reinforce the epidemic through our statistics.
1: Yeah.
0: So they can't say, hey, look, it's not a problem. We're going, we know it's a problem.
1: Mm.
0: We're showing you what's happening on the ground here in Taranaki, and we need your financial support.
1: Yeah.
0: Because, you know, Mr. Brown looking after health is a big one. Mr. Yeah. Ducey looks after mental health. They're all interconnected.
1: So just before I go back to Tracy, who's leading the interview, there was one example in the newspaper article today, and that is...
0: Yes.
1: The manipulation, well, if you won't see the grandchildren unless you pay my power bill or pay for my groceries.
0: Yeah, and I suppose quite an often one that we see is, and this comes back to the why 80% of family members abuse their own people, their own parents and their grandparents, is because one, they have access, parents and grandparents, they trust their own family members, but what we see quite often is those people that get into a position of care, where they need to go into either a rest home or retirement village, they're held back by their family members because, guess what? If we put them in there, our inheritance goes with them. So how sad is that people think like that? And that's what happens on the ground. Yeah. We're not putting you there because we want your money when you die.
2: And I've seen it, you know, like...
0: Absolutely,
2: I've even seen it with my own family. That's the frightening thing. Like, I know my mum, and I'm one of seven children, as you know, Sam, and I have seen it with my older brothers and sisters going in and ripping shit into my mum when mum was in hospital because they thought they weren't getting 5 cents more than the other one was. And often it's around greed. It's the other thing that I noticed in my own family. It was about greed. And it was horrific. And mum was left thinking, why are they doing this? She had no idea why they were doing this to her.
0: Mm-hmm.
2: And I've cut two of my siblings because of this. I've absolutely not ever. I don't want to hear about them. I don't want to know them. I am done.
0: Yep.
2: Absolutely done. Because I will never forgive them for what they have done to my mum.
1: It's a fighting words.
2: You know, I just will never. That is it. I am done. And I've got other cousins who've had gone through a similar thing where they are done with their siblings over what was done. And the frightening thing about it is it all comes down to greed, it all comes down to money. And I think often too, when it's this case, I mean, when your parents get older, I'm going through it now, it is hard work. I've got mum living with me. It is hard work at times. I love her to bits, but she drives me freaking insane. And I would never, ever, ever in a million years regret having her. I mean, it's a real privilege for me to have her in my life at 93.
0: Well, you know, we've got to remember that our parents, our caregivers that have brought us up all
2: absolutely.
0: Of our lives, they demand respect
2: absolutely.
0: When they get into their older years. And then when we find out that statistics tell us that 80% of family members are abusing their own families, wow, that's terribly upsetting.
2: Absolutely,
0: and sad.
2: It is. You know, I've always had the saying, Sam, and that is that mum wiped my bum when I was a kid. It's now my time to wipe hers if need be. You know, and I really do believe that hand to heart. But, you know, the thing which gets me is that you're talking beforehand about not letting the grandkids come, Brian, you know, and let's face it, it can happen with that, can happen with, I can't be bothered taking you to the supermarket today. I'm sorry, I'm too busy, I can't do that. So the person goes without any groceries in their house. I've seen that happen with this friend of ours, where they've had nothing. So we've had to go in and buy that person groceries because they haven't even had one bloody tea bag in the house because they're own children and they've got three here.
0: Well, and what we find, and Richard would have touched us on his article in Taranaki Daily News today, is that when it comes to, you know, cards.
1: Yeah.
0: So children arrive at home, grandchildren, Nan and Grandad will give you a card, can you pop down and get me some groceries?
2: Yeah.
0: Sure we can.
2: And they buy what for themselves?
0: So they'll get groceries for themselves, take out a bit of cash at the same time. Does Nan and Grandad know? Absolutely not.
2: And that's what's happened in this
0: absolutely
2: case with the family. Yeah.
0: And so that's financial abuse, you know.
2: It is
1: from all forms of abuse and gambling, once you start doing that little incidental casual stuff, you get into a habit.
2: It grows.
1: And it grows, and the problem...
0: Well, this is why when you look at the psychological abuse, sitting at 73%, these people play mind games with older people because they're vulnerable.
2: Yeah.
0: That's why that's
2: the statistic. And that level of trust is
0: so
2: there. They don't want to think that their own children are doing that or their own grandkids are doing that. The other thing which got me is we went through with this person, we went through with the hospital coming in and doing an evaluation on that person in their home when they were living in a home, in their own home, did an evaluation, and we actually gave the

0: The hospital social workers a heads up and said to them, we believe there's elder abuse here. And within 5 minutes, one of the social workers came out and said to us, you're absolutely right, this is elder abuse. Yeah. Having spoken to the woman, you know. Yeah. And that, the hospitals, but it's getting them to be able to, like a lot of older people, they don't want to be a bother. They don't want to, to break that cycle, to reach out to Bex and the team at Age Concern, who do an amazing job, those social workers there. Amazing job, Sam. I've got to congratulate them because they are, give their heart and soul. I mean, not paid millions. They're giving everything that they possibly can. I mean, look at Bex immediately. You know, and you think of what she does in the community, and I know what she does. You know, amazing. What a trooper,
1: man. The whole team are amazing, and when you look at our social workers, I've never met such amazing people in my life.
0: Absolutely.
2: So, Sam, just getting back to your key messaging, I know you're meticulously well-prepared. So, if you were doing an executive summary, just give us your 90 seconds on the issue, the bad news, the good news, and what you're doing in regard to Elder Abuse Awareness Week.
1: Yep, so Elder Abuse Awareness Week gives us an opportunity to acknowledge that we have an epidemic in Taranaki. So this week, from Monday to Friday, let's focus on our older people. Let's focus on the statistics that tell us that we have a problem. So for Age Concern Taranaki, we are doing our very, very best to make sure that we can do our best with our older people that we know about at the moment to give them the care that they need, to come into our care, particularly when they've been abused. That's a very hard job for us. With 2.5 social workers, 2.5 full-time equivalents, we know that the numbers of abuse are exceeding the work that we have. And so we're fighting very, very hard to try and increase
2: those. Even though Age Concern, in my opinion, Taranaki is punching above its weight, best practice and getting noticed around the country, that we can't avoid the stats and the cost of living crisis, and we're fighting an epidemic.
1: Yes.
2: But you have a strategy in place.
1: Yes, so when it comes to strategy, one thing that we will never, ever stop doing is doing the best that we can with the resources that we have. So, of all the doom and gloom this week, we have some really positive news today that I'd like to launch now, and this will be the first time.
0: Should we hold you there? Let's go.
1: Okay, hold me.
0: We'll be back after a short break. Let's play a song. I'm going to hold you back.
1: This is
0: Vanessa Carlton and A Thousand Miles here on the Hardy Breakfast. Good morning.
2: He wanted to smile.
0: I know. Well, I'm stopping him.

0: 1,000 miles here with Vanessa Carlton on the Hardy Breakfast. Good morning. It is 25 minutes away from 8. It is Elder Abuse Week. Sam Bennett joins us in the studio. Wow. I'm gonna get another song play, but I'm going to stop it. Oh, far out.
1: Was it Johnny Cash?
0: No, look, it wasn't bloody yet. Johnny Cash.
1: Oh, I could have sung that.
0: Or Kenny Rogers.
1: Oh, I could have sung that too.
2: We could together have done Ghost Riders of the Sky.
1: Oh, Ghost Riders.
2: An old cowboy went raining out there.
1: Anyway, I remember that, right.
2: Back to you, Tracy, and the birthday girl. You're leading this interview.
0: I don't even know what song you're talking about.
1: Oh, Brian and I know. Yeah, we know, don't we, Brian?
2: It's when Sam won his bout in front of thousands of people against Kerry from the
0: I wasn't there to yell at you.
2: You choose your music, and he is Ghost Riders of the Storm with Johnny Cash. It was an epic moment.
1: Epic.
2: The Man in Black.
0: Why did you not reach out to me and we could have found you a better song?
1: Wasn't really thinking about that. I was just trying to save my beautiful face. And Kerry was with Crowdy at that stage.
0: Yeah.
1: He was a Crowdy house man, but we're best
0: He's
1: of friends.
0: He's a bit naughty, isn't
1: we're
0: he?
1: We're best of friends, yeah.
0: I like what a lot of time for Kerry. He used to be, when I worked at Energy FM, good old Crowdy's were, of course, below us.
2: I think you've got a... Haven't you got a painting or a picture of Johnny Cash in your study or
1: Absolutely.
2: Something?
1: Absolutely. You're more than welcome to come up and do a live interview up there one day from office.
2: We should do the show.
1: Well, I've got...
2: From
1: my office at home, I've got Johnny Cash all over my wall, and also
0: Freddie Mercury.
1: The shows.
0: I was going to say, you've got Freddie Mercury on the wall.
1: The shows from
0: Operatic
1: on my walls,
0: and
1: which are really cool.
0: I know, yeah, I've got them in my spare room.
1: Oh, I love working out of my office.
0: Yeah, he's got a really good coffee machine.
1: Yeah, I know.
0: And he's got a gorgeous wife who I adore because she lets me take the mickey out of them. Yeah. Sam, let's go back to this. Tell us about... Like, what can be, like, the symptoms of recognising?
1: Yes, so it is Elder Abuse Week. So the action point today is the message that we have for all of our older people out there is that you are not alone. You are not alone. If you feel that you're being abused, if there are people listening to this recording today that know of people that are being abused... Please remember that you're not alone. Please reach out to somebody that you trust. We know that 80% of people and family members are the ones that we don't trust. So be careful who you reach out to. What I would say to people is that when you're feeling abused, reach out to Aged Concern Taranaki. Mm-hmm. Reach out to our team. We're at 33 Leowart Street here in New Plymouth. You can contact us by our phone. It's all confidential. If you reach out, we will come and support you straight away.
0: So I guess also to the other person is the police, you can reach out to them, is that?
1: Yeah, it depends what it is with the police. A lot of people won't ring the police because of the abuse, but they will ring Aged Concern because that's what we do.
0: Yeah.
1: So in saying that, depending on the type of abuse, the

0: we may get the police involved. But I think the first point of call, you trust, ring Age Concern. It's what we do. It's our co-popper every day. So pick up the phone, let's have a conversation.
1: Now, you've got some exciting news.
0: Yeah, I have. It was good to finish on a real positive today. So one thing that Age Concern Taranaki does do really well is we support ourselves. We don't expect everybody to run around and give us millions of dollars, particularly the government, because we've tried that and they're hard work. So today we launch our brand new community fund to protect Taranaki's older people. It is an intergenerational fund, similar to a perpetual investment fund, and we've established that through the Taranaki Foundation. So we've worked really very, very hard in the last 12 months with the Taranaki Foundation around
2: how can we
0: develop a new community fund where those people in our community that want to give back to this area of their community can do that. So we've established that. Really proud of Age Concern Taranaki. Even though we are a not-for-profit, we have put skin in the game.
1: Mm.
0: We have put finance into that fund to get it moving, which is really cool. So that's being launched this week. I think you'll see maybe something more official coming up from Taranaki Foundation and us this week in the Taranaki Daily News. But we're very proud of the work that we've done to get that new community fund up and running. And those people that might consider providing some funding to Age Concern Taranaki, I think I've been very clear about where that money will go now.
2: Mm-hmm.
0: We have an epidemic around elder abuse, and any finance that we can get come in will go purely to helping decrease that 300% of elder abuse that we are.
1: Congratulations, Dan, because it's no mean feat.
0: Yeah,
1: you know?
0: we're very proud of that.
1: Yeah, you should be.
0: So, and you know, we thank Taranaki Foundation for supporting us on that journey, and so it was always going to be the launch and release was going to be this week. We're not celebrating that, but we'll acknowledge it because it's a really hard week to celebrate, but acknowledge. Great, so yeah, so if you've got or know of people that might want to support Age Concern, particularly our older people, please reach out because we have that fund up and running now.
1: Wonderful. Sam Bennett from Age Concern Taranaki, thank you for that. Join us, enjoy your coffee, we'll carry on. This is Kids with Robbie Williams and Kylie Minogue here on the Hardy Breakfast. Good morning.

0: Welcome back to the Hardy Breakfast here on RFM this morning. Nice to have you along and join us this morning. Of course, we've been talking to Sam Bennett about age concerns, elder abuse, the national awareness campaign that is running across New Zealand, and who to reach out to for support, because obviously it's something that needs to be done. And how great is it that the that initiative has been launched with the Taranaki Foundation? That's fantastic news. Well done, Sammy.
1: Okay.
0: Well done, well done. Mr. Vickery, what are you looking at on your cell phone? Have you had messages again?
2: No, I was still looking at the lyrics for Ghost Riders on the Sky. We've got too many Cash fans here. And we've signed no contracts. We can do what we want. You ready?
0: No, it's called Tracy Will Get You
2: An
0: Off
2: Old Cowboy.
0: Here.
2: We're
0: no,
2: riding out one dog.
0: To delete his microphone and take his microphone off here. I'll turn him off because it's not going to happen. I just turn it off.
2: I didn't think it was your birthday.
0: Well, it is. I can do what I want.
2: I tell you what, mate. It's like your birthday every day around here.
0: Yeah, so it should be.
3: Happy birthday to you.
0: Yeah.
3: Happy birthday
0: geriatric,
3: to
0: though,
3: you.
0: I feel like I should have got a Zimmer frame.
3: Happy birthday,
0: sorry,
3: dear Tracy.
2: You're doing a Marilyn Monroe on Tracy.
3: Yeah. Happy birthday
0: as long as he doesn't stand over an event. As long as he doesn't stand over an event. I could, white skirt.
2: I could see Sam coming out of the cake singing the birthday. Singing happy birthday.
0: The frightening thing is that actually we've probably
2: JFK.
0: Done similar. Probably have done similar.
2: That was very good, Sam.
1: Thank you. Thank
2: Look, when
1: you.
2: Tracy
0: full of surprises.
2: When Tracy was away,
1: yes,
2: and we were doing the official interview for the, you know, Operatics 100th.
1: Oh yes.
2: Sean Murphy there with John Ainsworth.
1: Oh yes.
2: In the middle of it, I did ask the question, what does Sam have to do to get in this bloody show? And he looked flustered.
0: He said,
2: that's complicated. I'll talk to you off air. After you, Sam.
1: Thank you, Brian.
2: Yeah, it was an awkward moment in broadcasting history, I tell you.
1: That's okay. I think that we've all realised that maybe my skills and strengths are in sponsorship. But, you know, there might be a cameo come up one day.
0: I might have a job for you.
1: Cool.
0: I might have a job for you, actually.
1: Love a good job.
0: I might actually, get you to help me do something.
1: It's all good.
2: What, a singing role?
0: No.
2: Oh.
0: No, definitely not.
1: We're all mere actors on life stage, Tracy.
0: Yes. There's a famous line from Shakespeare.

0: Some of us are definitely more players than others. Oh, yeah.
1: What does that mean?
0: All the world's a stage and all the men merely players.
2: Okay.
0: Yeah, you know that line. You're a Shakespeare fan.
2: I know. I just wasn't sure whether it was directed at Sam or me or both of us.
0: Well, we know that, you know, you have to be a ponce to understand it, but...
2: Oh, dear.
0: Mm, here we go. I'm just going to wound up now, get started. Hey, do you want to know the funny thing? Sam, you'll find this amusing.
1: Brian
0: went and had a coffee the other day and somebody came up and wrote on a survey menopause, because he can't say the word menopause. He has an absolute little heart failure over the word menopause.
1: Really?
0: Yeah, he does. Isn't that bizarre?
1: Okay. We can talk about that offline.
0: Yeah, yeah.
2: There's a lot of things that should be offline.
0: I find it really bizarre. Like... what Donna would tell you to pull your bloody head in.
1: Well, having been through it many times myself, I really know what that word means.
0: Yeah.
1: Yeah, I've lived it. I've lived it, Tracy. Yeah.
0: Yeah.
1: I've lived it.
0: Yeah. Absolutely. It's all right, Brian. We'll get you some counselling.
2: Well, because he was here, all I did, my only crime was, I just was looking at the lyrics for Ghost Riders in the Sky. I was reliving his finest boxing moment.
1: Thank you.
2: And what about the rematch? Is it illegal now?
1: Yeah, actually, age is just a number, but when it comes to boxing, that age is, you've got to be 50 and under now.
0: Really? 50 and under?
1: 50 and under.
2: Yeah. Is it true that they...
0: Old.
1: Yeah, well, for boxing, because of the type of sport it is,
2: yeah,
1: that's for the amateur side. They've said, hey, look, if you're over 50 now... No.
0: Could we, like, give you big, giant inflatable hammers and smash each other with those?
1: Yeah, well, actually, there was a horrible rumour out, Tracy, a horrible rumour, that there was going to be a boxing match between myself and Councillor Bublitt. Oh. This is a rumour. Wow. And me and Bubs get on really well, but would I like to punch him in the face? Absolutely. So, Bublitt, if you're out there, let's get it on. Well, but, we might have to have big gloves, Tracy.
0: I'd like to punch some people in the face.
1: Yeah.
0: Do you think I could get a job at the council for just the day so I can punch a few of them in the face?
1: Well, yeah, we could have a talk about that offline.
0: We could do that. I could totally do that. That could be arranged. We could do that.
1: Goodness.
0: It'd be quite funny. That could be my birthday treat. Blow them up.
2: Oh, we're having fun.
0: We are having fun. To have a giggle. I'm actually going out for dinner tonight. I'm going to go out to dinner. I don't ever go out to dinner, but I am going to go out to dinner tonight. Because I just don't, but I'm going to. I'm going to go out and take my mum. We're going to go out to dinner tonight.
1: Cool.
0: And
2: Have you chosen the venue?
0: We're going to go to Malone's.
1: Oh.
0: In Stratford, because it's only 10 minutes away, not even that from
1: Malone's.
0: Me. Good old Malone's, that's where we're going to go tonight.
2: Is it officially Colonel Malone's, or does everyone say Malone's?
0: Well, I say Malone's, but it is Colonel Malone's.
2: Yeah.
0: Yeah. It's actually been busy. A few nights I've driven past lately at night.
1: Yeah.
0: It's actually been, like, it seems to be
2: It's
0: really
2: a strategic
0: busy.
2: Asset. It really is. And sometimes that happens in a town.
1: Yeah.
2: It could be a petrol station or a Malone's or a cafe, or it could be something where it's just, it's part of the community.
0: Yeah.
1: Oh, absolutely. Talking about business. Community, Tracy.
2: Yeah.
1: Bought me tickets to Sister Act.
0: Good man.
1: For Te Hauwera. Can't wait.
0: Good man.
1: Oh, so excited to head down to Te Hauwera to watch Sister Act. So how's the tickets? All good?
0: Yeah,
1: going well?
0: Yeah, really. Like, some nights are nearly sold out, which is just phenomenal.
1: Yeah, actually, I went on and struggled to actually get a night where I could fit in.
0: Yeah,
1: so.
0: You're going to need to be quick. Did you see the new video with the nuns running around at the pools going down the hydro slide?
1: So good.
0: Isn't it?
1: Yeah.
0: We had so much. We filmed all those three videos in one day. Like, in a few hours. It was so much fun.
2: Have you noticed that since Tracy had that coffee.
1: Yes.
0: I've picked
1: She's
0: up. I know I do.
2: I've been counting. I can't even say that many words in 30
0: one.
2: Seconds.
0: That's my third one for the day.
2: You are hyped.
0: Coffee.
1: She's hyped. It's like saying menopause.
0: Menopause.
2: You need
0: Wait
2: to be
0: till you hear the word vagina.
1: Oh, wow.
0: Here we go. How to make men cringe.
1: Well, they're kind of interrelated.
0: They are, really. Yeah. I'll tell you off air what Donna Yates was told by a friend, but I'll talk to you about that off air. I can't really share that. But
1: yes,
0: anyway.
1: Knowing Donna well, probably offline.
0: Quite funny. Yeah, let's play it. Hey, this is Ordinary with Alex Warren here on the Hardy Breakfast. Good morning.

0: Ordinary with Alex Warren here on the Hardy Breakfast. What a great song. Isn't that frightening to think that they've had 300 cases of elder abuse here in Taranaki that are reported, Brian? Isn't that just shocking?
1: It is. It's funny, I was going to flick the switch and be silly and change the mood.
0: I'm just blown away. Sorry.
1: No, it is. And
0: absolutely, yeah. Blown away.
1: Let me just reflect. If I was Jamie, I'd do a karakia here and I'd have a... like a cleansing and a blessing, so we can change gears onto another topic. But you're right, we need to reflect on that stat. And it was a good interview that you led. And I love the fact that you were able to back it up with what you've done and you blowing the whistle on people and giving people a hard time and challenging and confronting and being... because you can confront, and that's why I'm surprised that you're not a politician, because I don't like confrontation, and that's why I think I don't have a future in politics. But you don't mind the old shootout at the OK Corral. You're quite happy to take people down. I'm going to take you down, you bastard. I could see you in a Western.
0: Actually, yesterday I took two little kids down. I'll be honest, I'll say I did something. I didn't actually have a conversation with
1: them. Did you growl at them?
0: Well, I didn't, but I went up to the shopkeeper. So I went into Eltham Foursquare yesterday.
1: It was the Eltham Foursquare.
0: Yeah, yesterday afternoon, yes. Actually, to go and get icing sugar. It was about 6 o'clock last night, because I made a cake to bring in today.
1: Yes.
0: And went to get the some icing sugar for the cake. And anyway, whilst I was walking down the baking aisle, I saw these two young boys who probably would have been maybe 10 or 11, about that age. Mm-hmm. And they were standing by the bags of lollies.
1: Yes.
0: And one of them had grabbed a bag of Fruit Burst and had ripped it open and was stealing the lollies out of the bags of Fruit Burst.
1: It was theft.
0: And putting them in his pocket.
1: Right.
0: And, of course, I walked past, gave them the lock.
1: Yes.
0: And he quickly shoved the bag up on the shelf. But actually, the lady who was serving at the counter, I actually know her, and I said to Tanya, hey, look, you need to go down and see those little... I won't tell you what I call them. Yeah, she went down and they said that they had taken the bag off the shelf and accidentally ripped them open when they'd lifted the bag off. So she took the bag off them, emptied their pockets and took them up. But I thought, far out, the audacity. I'm sorry, but it's just like...

0: Come on.
1: I think that's appropriate semi-vigilante behaviour. Because, look, it's the old saying, it takes a village to raise a child, right?
0: Absolutely, well, it does. Absolutely.
1: And it does. When it comes to antisocial or bad behaviour, and look, all around the world, stealing is culturally taboo, right?
0: Yeah, it is. It's
1: wrong. It's a crime.
0: It is wrong.
1: So you, as a citizen, did your bit. The old...
0: I dobbed them in.
1: You gave them the eye.
0: Yeah.
1: And they were confronted. Now, hopefully, they'll learn a lesson.
0: Yeah,
1: so
0: hopefully.
1: That's appropriate citizenry, in my opinion, if that's a word.
0: You know what, when my daughter was about maybe 18 months old, when Pack and Save used to be up where...
1: Yes.
0: In the Centre City complex, when it used to be upstairs where Farmers is.
1: Yes.
0: She was in the pushchair, and being a little kid, of course, go past the aisles at the checkout where there's chocolate bars and so forth. Mm-hmm. And I got to the car and went to lift her out of the pushchair and put her in the car seat and found a pinky bar inside, tucked down. Well, do you know what I did? I
1: can
0: marched
1: imagine.
0: Her back in there and made her give it back.
1: Wow.
0: Mate, and she was about 18 months old. I made her give it back, and they've never stolen. I'm not saying that my children are perfect because they're far from it, as I am far from it, but it was an important lesson, and she learned right from that get-go, you do not take things that do not belong
1: to
0: you.
1: And when they used their F word, did you wash their mouth out?
0: Yes, I did. I did that. I won Mother of the Year that year because I actually washed her mouth out with soap because she said the F word. And the little one, I shoved the cake aside and you don't do that because it gets stuck in their teeth. Sorry, but my kids still talk about it.
1: I just thought that
0: they are 28 and 29 and they still talk about having their mouth washed out with soap.
1: That never happened. It was apocryphal.
0: Well, I did. I won Mother of the Year that year, yeah.
1: Wow.
0: Yeah, not a good thing. You don't do that.
1: I've just come to the conclusion.
0: I'm pretty tough.
1: After how long we've been doing this? About 14 weeks now or something?
0: Yeah, I suppose about 3 months.
1: You're pretty feisty, aren't you?
0: Yeah, I can be.
1: Jeez, you're feisty.
0: Can't be. I'm not the little quiet little meek thing.
1: Wow.
0: I just need to find myself up and then cause some real havoc. Hey, this is Olivia Dean, man that I need here on the Hardy Breakfast. Good morning.

0: that I need here on the Hardy Breakfast. It's 5 minutes past eight. Good morning. You're with Tracy Blake and Brian Vickery this morning, and we come to you thanks to The Rent Shop, your partners in property management. Weather-wise for Taranaki, in for a wet day today. I hate to say, folks, it's going to be raining for the next few days as we head for a high today of 16 degrees. Overnight low tonight of 6, but it's going to be crappy.
1: What's making the news? Acknowledging the Taranaki Daily News. This is a good story. The surgical team celebrated the 2,000 little medical procedures down in Hawera.
0: Yep, you know what they did? A colonoscopy.
1: It didn't mention that
0: in
1: the story.
0: Well, that's what they did. I do know that.
1: How do you know that?
0: Because we have Robin Martin from Radio New Zealand, who's in the same premise as us, and Robin had been down here that day, and he came and told me.
1: Okay, so that's a wonderful milestone. I like the more sanitised version in the Daily News where they chose not to say what the procedure was.
0: Oh, for God's sake.
1: And I saw the lovely person there who was beaming with a smile, and I thought the surgical procedure might have been an ingrown toenail or...
0: It was a camera up your bum.
1: You really know how to kill the romance of my story.
0: I'm sorry, it's just like it's a... If we make it normal, it's not a not a big deal, is it? You know, like...
1: Okay, no,
0: saves
1: enough.
0: A life, who
1: anyway,
0: cares?
1: Where was I?
0: Oh my God, Brian's awkward.
1: So it's the surgical unit, and this is massive. It's 20 metres long, it weighs 42 tonnes, and the sides expand out. And if you look at the photo online or in the Daily News, it's very impressive.
0: It is impressive.
1: And the three drivers are called stereurologists, which is seriously cool.
0: They are cool.
1: And one of the drivers is Doug Grant, and they call him Sausage because he used to be a butcher. What a cool story.
0: Hey, speaking of cool stories.
1: Yes.
0: Just very quickly, for people who live down in central South Taranaki, they've been experiencing some problems with internet at the moment, and it's gone quite viral on all the chat groups around central South Taranaki. Matthew Harrison from Primo's come up with a really good bit of advice and a bit of information, and that is just so people know. So it's affecting everybody on every network. Mm-hmm. But the beautiful thing about Primo, because they're local, they're able to move on it really fast. So they have to go to Te Tahi, who are the internet service provider.
1: Yes.
0: Because they provide for everybody, whether it's Spark, One... Primo, whoever.
1: Yeah.
0: But Matthew's gone out and he's keeping everybody up to date. So good on Primo for doing that.
1: So can I ask what the problem is?
0: Basically, internet being really slow and doing the spiral of death.
1: Right.
0: Whether you're on, it's affecting phones, it's affecting obviously streaming, you know. I have it at home, I have the same issue at the moment. And I think it's worse if you're rural like I am. But it's something that everybody, unfortunately, that, you know, we're going through at the moment. There's obviously a glitch in the system somewhere, but Matthew is working really hard to get answers for everybody about it, because again, it's not them as a provider, it's the people who they get it off that the issue is with Te Tahi.
1: Very good.
0: Yeah, it is great. Hey, we've got an interview coming up very shortly. We've got the lovely Jean Hasty in from Stroke Support Taranaki, and she's brought a beautiful lady with her called Layla into the studio with her today, and we will get the chance to be able to chat with them about Layla's story and what she's done in the community. Let's play a bit of a Drax project, though. This is Summer Rain here on the Hardy Breakfast.

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1: Tēnā koutou, tēnā koutou, tēnā koutou katoa, ngā mai haere mai to Let's Talk Coffee and Everything in Between.

0: And we're doing everything in between today. We will talk a little bit about coffee to begin with. It's always amazing how I when I go to cafes and I watch people when they're having a coffee, how they react and how all of a sudden they start to smile. It's like a lift that they have from drinking coffee, which of course is wonderful. And we have so many amazing places in Taranaki that we can go to. As you know, MK Spice, there are the
1: Nice.
0: loves just uplifting our community, uplifting our solopreneurs, uplifting true local businesses, which we will talk about that in another show. Award-winning artisan, I'm very proud for that. And in the studio today, I have three good-looking, amazing-looking people, actually. And they're going to go around the table and introduce themselves. And I'm going to start to my right with
2: Lily King. My name is Lily and I'm from Vietnam and the Pop Crescendo event music organizers.
3: And my name is Albert and I am from Uzbekistan and I'm a musician and now I'm settling down in New Plymouth.
0: Very well spoken.
4: And my name is Flora Abdulina. I'm from Uzbekistan, Tashkent, and I've been living in New Zealand for 25 years, and I'm piano player in Crescendo Music Event Organization.
0: I see you're hanging on to that accent though, Ada, honey. Same as myself. No, I love accents. When I was acting in the UK, you meet so many different people, and when you're an actress, you really actively listen. And I used to end up speaking like so many different languages. And I remember a lady was sitting on the bench, was listening to my daughter and myself talk, and she said, "Where are you two from?" Because I can hear American, I can hear British, then I heard a bit of Australian, then I heard a bit of... Because we were doing a scene and we were changing accents. And I think it's so beautiful. It's like a canvas. Mm. Artwork with accents. Stunning.
2: Yeah.
0: Stunning. Anyhow, getting to the crescendo. Now, I love music. I used to play the piano by ear. The chord are not very well. It was like a strangled cat. But the piano I loved. I've got pianist fingers, never learned to read music because my brain was very quick. So I used to copy people when they were playing and then I would just copy. Mm-hmm. I even was in the school choir playing the guitar, which I never learned to read music. I just used to follow the people's hands next to me, but I've lost that now. You know how you grow older, yeah. you grow out of things. But let me hear more about crescendo. Sounds amazing. And I hear that somebody's a saxophonist here, yeah?
2: Yeah.
0: Because I had a saxophonist at my wedding, and that instrument, oh my gosh, it's... Just thinking about it brings tears to my eyes. So thank you so much for bringing that instrument alive, and then you bring the piano alive. Wonderful. So let's talk a little bit about crescendo. How does it start? Who started it off? Would you like to start off, please?
4: Last year we had a small concert, and the idea came just like that. Why we're not sharing our music with audience? Now next to Lily. Lily will explain more.
2: Well, just really connection together because I met Albert and as Breast Cancer Foundation, and you and Olina run that shows. And we met together and never know what's going on or what next. So I heard him playing on Brian's show with Olina, and I said, well, how about we can do something charity or something together, because I love charity. And he agreed with us, and Flora agreed, and just say yes, for sure. There's no hesitation from two of them. And I thought, that's amazing. They never asked me why or when or what do you want to do? Just say, okay, we go for it. So that's a good attitude and good why I got from them. And we say, well, we can do something together again, is just create music, because I like to share your talent with other people in New Plymouth. And they're really humble people. Honestly, if I can play something, I can just put on my Facebook here, I can play, you know? You don't show everyone, but they don't say anything. So I thought,
0: space. Actually, yes.
2: I should love to show, you know, if I'm 42, I can learn something, everyone can learn something. That's why my point, I'm not musician, but

0: I'm getting there, you know, learning. So we create the group to show people we want to do some events, we want to do some weddings, we want to share our music. Supporting live music is my main thing, because now a lot of AI, a lot of music on everywhere, but ugh, live music is not
1: you
0: much.
1: Can't beat live music, and that's the thing. Yes, AI plays its part. I mean, AI's been there in music for donkey's years. We know that, especially when you do session recording. My lovely man over here who's recording today will be able to talk about that no end, yeah? But here's the thing. When you see live, I mean, my husband took me to a show, which I didn't know I was going to say, Grace Jones, and that was a couple of years ago. The woman's in her 70s, and she performs better than most of the 15, 20-year-olds. When I say I was well, I was up in the aisle. They did try to get us to sit down, but they got beaten down, really, because we hopped up, and everybody, from the time she started singing, you're like this in your seat, I'm moving around people, okay, you can't see, and then you just got up, and then you were in the aisle, and you were dancing.
0: Yes,
1: and that's what I'm talking about, live musicians. Yeah.
0: Yeah.
1: You can't beat it. I went to the Michael Jackson. I was lucky enough to go to the Michael Jackson whilst I was over in Brisbane, and the history of Michael Jackson. Now, my husband didn't realise. He thought that they were just faking, you know, actors.
0: Yes. Just all real.
1: You can't beat live musicians.
0: Yes.
1: And I'm so happy that you were doing this. And I'm wondering whether you're free, because you've got a show coming up, right?
0: Yes,
1: yes. Please talk about your show coming up, because I want to invite you to something.
0: Yes, you're talking about the show?
2: It will be 1st of August. It will be on Saturday, then it will be in Novotel. So we warm welcome everybody who can come, including you, of course, you know, and your partner, this one, yes. So please come.
0: You need partner. To double check that.
1: This one, by the way,
2: people are going to learn. War partner, not this, war partner.
0: Business partner.
2: Business partner. So please come and enjoy. We have various program, diversified program, everything.
1: How long does it take you to set up?
0: Well, we take for a while. For start, we just say, hey, look, how about we just do a wedding and do a different event? But then three of us say, take about maybe 4 months to planning. But anything happened for a reason.
1: Of course.
0: We just the name and everything. And Abbott's really good at the name, so he always bring up Crescendo, and I say, well, we like that name, really strong name and really powerful name, and we like the sound, how about we put on, and I design how is that on and what we're doing planning, so everything work out fine. It just take time, but take about a few months planning.
1: Yeah. But how long time does it take you to set up, you know, when you go to a fund, like you're gonna go to the Novotel, or say, like, if you were coming to my event and I said, you know what, I want to promote you at my event, I'm gonna pay you because I believe in local,
0: yeah,
1: I'd like you to come down and play the people in, instead of having, I mean, the DJs will still be there, of course, but how long would it take you to set up just to play for 15 minutes, say?
0: Yeah, we practice how many, so they has been played for many years together as brothers and sister. And
1: are they brother and sister?
0: Yes.
1: Really?
3: We are brother and sister.
1: Wow.
0: You thought they are husband and wife. Me
1: thought so. Oh, no, I did not. I knew that wasn't there because the synergy's over this side.
0: No, I did force that. I thought they are husband and wife at Breast Cancer Foundation.
1: Oh.
0: When they sit together. And I thought, oh, that's really nice, husband and wife together, you know?
1: Oh, yeah, I'm always doing that. I always put, at my church, I put my pastor with somebody else's wife and then my husband. So I thought, oh, well, I got that wrong. Maybe I won't ask. So say, like, if you're going into a new hall or a pub or a club, how long would it take you to get your instruments in? Because I take it you bring your own instruments. Yes, you
3: got. Yes.
1: How long would it take you to get in and set up?
3: If in the hall or in the church we've got a grand piano or piano, it's about 10 minutes, just unpack the violin and unpack our music sheets and we're starting. But if they don't have a piano, we can do set up for about half an hour. We've got portable piano.
1: How much do you charge? That's the next question. How much do you charge? Like, for instance, do you do short?

0: Yes, we
1: but
0: do.
1: I'm asking you to.
0: Yeah, so I'm organized those things. So Albert and Flora, and we invite other international musicians join with us. So it's not about just three of us. We have many close musicians with us and share the music. Fabulous. And they like the idea. I like the idea, the philosophy of this our concert and all our music is about love, connections, and sharing the beautiful moment together and connect the cultures. So we invite different international cultures.
1: Can I just stop you there?
0: Yes.
1: That just made the hair stand on the back of my neck. You heard what she said, right? That was absolutely connecting cultures together. How eloquent. That's music to my ears.
0: Yeah, I just love the everyone can bring something, because cultures people can't speak your language, but they can feel the music and connect the culture. So sometimes I sing Vietnamese song, but nobody understand, but they can feel. I love to share my culture to yours, an audience. If they can feel that, I'm very happy, because I'm not a musician. So if I can do that job, I'm successful. But the rest for Flora and Albert and other musicians deliver different things to the audience.
1: Yeah, it's music is another language. It has its own language. It has its own beat. And, you know, I was asked years ago, you know, how come you're such a great dancer? It's because you're black. And then, you know, my husband can't dance a step. I had to tell him to sit down.

0: we've been told that one person or two people in particular probably need to be together because one of them snores. So it's like, okay, we'll probably put them together. So that means they can go together and, yeah.
1: Good planning.
0: Yeah.
1: And that's the logistical side of doing stuff like this.
0: So. Yeah. It's like, because that was going to be the easy way of doing it. You can go that way. But
1: yes.
0: Because of everyone pretty much knowing each other,
1: we can
0: work it out. So it's...
1: I'm sure it'll be the perfect companionship couplings, whatever it turns out.
0: Yeah. I mean, it'll be good. We've got the basics done now. So which is the main thing. We've even got a bit of a. We haven't really done the menu as yet. We thought we'd get the itinerary sorted out first before we worry about too much about a menu. But that's gonna be pretty. It'll be nice, healthy food.
1: Yes.
0: So. That's going to be easy for us to be able to prepare.
1: I'm just looking forward to sitting down and eating. you're a single mum with a child with very, very, very eclectic tastes.
0: Yeah.
1: And it's like, I can sit down and eat what's provided. It's like, I haven't got to think about anything.
0: No.
1: All I got to think about is me.
0: Yeah. And that comes back to the... making sure you're looking after yourself.
1: Yeah.
0: And giving yourself a bit of time.
1: Well, I tell you what, I might just be a regular weekend groupie, so you never know good. Where this goes.
0: It's good. We would eventually like to be doing 2 a year, but I think at the moment we just get one
1: step by
0: one,
1: step.
0: Get one in and get one sorted out.
1: Yeah, and once the word spreads around and people start coming and going and enjoying the atmosphere, they know, all right, next one, sign me up.
0: Yeah.
1: Put me on the waiting list.
0: Yeah. And even if it's more of a one day event as opposed to a whole weekend, because if you go do a one day thing, you can, I don't know, go out to Rotokeri.
1: Yeah.
0: Go to Pukekura Park.
1: Yeah.
0: And you're still going to have other people coming in, but because you can still work things like that around other people,
1: yeah.
0: And you might get other people joining in as well.
1: Exactly.
0: And it's at the end of the day, it's all about promotion, isn't it? It's all about getting your name out there.
1: So people know
0: who you are.
1: And you've got to stand out from the crowd as well. You've got to be prepared to put your face out there and say, hey, I'm here.
0: Yeah, that's kind of been my biggest issue, really, I think. We're coming up 3 years in the shop and it's like, okay, I really, really, really need to be getting out of my comfort zone and be doing more out there.
1: Yes.
0: But that kind of comes to the back to the how you do that.
1: Exactly.
0: When you're not confident anyway.
1: Yeah. That's the secret, isn't
0: yeah.
1: it?
0: Yeah.
1: Say I've got a perfect face of radio. I'm so scared of putting my face out there and, you know, I'm not, but on social media and things, I've been watching what you're doing. You're doing amazing.
0: Thank you.
1: Your daily card pulls, the constant energy that you're putting out there for your people, your clients, you know, they're feeling that. I'm feeling that. And as much as I can, I sit and watch social media is a funny old thing.
0: Oh, it is. Yeah, it absolutely is.
1: As the broadcaster, for so to speak, right, we can see how many people have viewed our videos.
0: Yes, yeah.
1: Or we might get one comment.
0: I know. Do you know what? That's the thing that really annoys me. There was one video I did, might have been last week, a couple of weeks ago. There was 200 views.
1: Yeah.
0: How many comments were there?
1: Yeah.
0: None.
1: Yeah.
0: It's like, come on. That's the thing. How do you get people actually engaged in what you're doing?
1: But if you walk down the street with all those people there, I can guarantee you people will come up and say, I loved your video.
0: Yeah.
1: I loved it.
0: Yep.
1: It's like, well, you know, when you say something.
0: Yeah. Well, I actually had a lady the other day, because they had the little market day on the Sunday and I opened up just to be open.
1: Yep.
0: And there was a lady across the road and she comes running across the road and she had a look in the shop and she was like, oh, she says, I've seen you on Facebook. You're the lady that's got the twisted willow tree in the back garden, isn't it? I was like, yeah.
1: Yeah. It's funny, eh?
0: Yeah. It is. I mean, it is, but you kind of do get recognised because, you know, you're the you're the lady with a cat
1: yeah.
0: that comes and comes and sits.

0: with you when you do your talking outside. Yeah, it is interesting, but it's like, come on, people, comment.
1: Yeah.
0: Actually make comments, there's positive comments.
1: Yes, a lot of people are scared to put a comment, but
0: yeah,
1: social media is meant to be that.
0: Yeah, yeah. And that's how, like, I've got one lady, we've got drumming again tonight, and we managed to, she comes to meditation group every week without fail.
1: Yeah.
0: But we hadn't managed to get her to the drumming. Well, she came drumming 2 weeks ago, and she loved it.
1: Yeah.
0: Absolutely loved it. She said, oh, it's going to be out of my comfort zone. But because of how I run it and then what we do with the vocal stuff, that'll be something else on the retreat as you
1: like. Oh, excellent. I'm dying. I tell you what, if you weren't so far away from where I live, I'd be here on a regular basis, because it's so nice to be involved in a circle that provides that, you know, in a safe place.
0: Yep. Safe space.
1: To learn and grow and evolve in that situation.
0: Yeah.
1: Because, you know, I'm a mega manifester.
0: Yeah.
1: And when you're around people of the same vibrations, oh, my God.
0: Yeah.
1: I already have to be careful what I talk about. You know?
0: Yeah. Yeah, well, so she absolutely loved it, and I'm hoping she comes back tonight.
1: Yeah.
0: Because it's like she said, she hasn't laughed so much in so long.
1: That's awesome.
0: And that's what I said to her when we finished. It was like, I told you meditation is completely different to the drumming.
1: Yeah.
0: They're completely different vibrations. Like when you leave drumming, you're up here somewhere, you feel like you're high as a kite.
1: Yeah.
0: It's just how the energy.
1: I can't wait. I'm so excited. So before we put a song on, if anybody would like to inquire about joining in with the retreat, what's the best place to find you, contact you, or ask for any information?
0: I would say probably just pop onto the Twisted Willow Soul Healings Facebook page.
1: Yep.
0: Or look on the website.
1: Yep,
0: the website is www.twistedwillowsoulhealings.org.
1: Perfect.
0: And you can contact us through that, or if you're in and around and about, pop into the shop itself.
1: And just remember, this is not a huge, huge place, okay? There are limited spaces.
0: Yeah.
1: And if you want your opportunity, it's in November. You've got a long time.
0: Yep.
1: At this point in time, you've got a fair chance of being one of the chosen. You can still get in.
0: Yeah.
1: Okay. So, if you were interested and if you'd like to come and join us for the weekend, I am so excited about it. I'm buzzing already. You can't see me, but I'm literally bouncing on the chair.
0: She is, believe me. She is.
1: So, if you'd like to join us for that weekend, get hold of Aileen as soon as you possibly can. And with that, we shall pop some music on.
0: Going by what we've been talking about, I think we're going to go with Peer Gynt and Hall of the Mountain King.
1: Oh, excellent. I don't know this one.
0: Okay. Well, I'm going to surprise you then.
1: Yeah, let's go.

0: You've put an earworm in my head now. And you know what? I do recognise that song. That's a very classic.
1: Oh, yeah.
0: And the visuals that come with that, right? You close your eyes and, I could see myself in the forest and I could see, like ballet dancers, you know, and all that kind of stuff.
1: Yeah, that's kind of why I picked it, because it's going back to Topek and going through the bush again. That kind of, it was like you can just see the little fairies tiptoeing through the trees and jumping across on the stones and the little river there, and maybe playing in the water. And then as it's building up, there's more and more and more and more and more of them, and then they're just having a major party.
0: Yeah. That's definitely the energy that I'm feeling.
1: Yeah.
0: Oh my gosh, I'm so excited now.
1: Because you can even take it that's how the weekend's going to go too.
0: Yeah.
1: Everyone's a bit tiptoe to start with, or a little bit, a bit shy about maybe speaking your truth and opening up. And then by the end of it, you're going, wah!
0: Yeah. And that's what it's all about.
1: And that is,
0: it's finding yourself again.
1: Yep.
0: And that's what it's all about.
1: Not finding yourself, because you're never lost. It's just rediscovering who you are.
0: Truth.
1: Yep. Yeah.
0: So, Aileen and I do actually spend a fair bit of time in the same kind of surroundings, because we do a lot of markets together.
1: Yes, there's one this weekend, in fact.
0: Yes.
1: I'm really looking forward to that, actually.
0: And me too. It's been a while.
1: It's been a while, because
0: had a month off.
1: Yeah, we did, And you miss it, because you have that weekend where you're actually with other people that are like-minded and you can bounce off ideas off.
0: I mean, a lot of people think, oh, I go to markets because I can sell things and I can make money. But you know what? That's the last reason I go.
1: Yeah.
0: I don't go there just because I think I'm going to earn money that weekend. If I do earn money, that's a bonus.
1: Yeah, absolutely.
0: But,
1: you
0: know, as a self-employed businesswoman, we haven't got any...
1: You've got no support, and that's where the markets come in, because everyone else is in the same, particularly if you're doing the spiritual markets, everyone else is in that same business.
0: Exactly. And you know, it's like I've got this show on, and the question you asked me just now was, how do you connect with people to come on the show? And I said, exactly that.
1: Yeah.
0: I go and spend time with people doing the similar things. I get connected with people, you know. I don't even know how I know half the people that I know, you know.
1: Yeah.
0: I've been in New Zealand 26 years pretty much, so 20 years working in the spiritual fields, in spiritual circles. And some people say I'm quite memorable. So,
1: well, yeah, you are. In a really, really good way.
0: Sometimes a reputation is a good thing. But that's what comes to, you know, when you are true to yourself, when you be yourself.
1: Yeah.
0: You connect with like minds. It's magnetism thing.
1: Yeah. And people are drawn to you. If they need you, they come to you. They're drawn to you as well.
0: Absolutely.
1: Yeah.
0: And we've got another connected space as well. Now you started working from Remedy.
1: Yes. Yep.
0: Yeah. How's that going?
1: We're getting there. The problem is only going down once a month.
0: Yeah.
1: On a Tuesday afternoon is probably not enough. I was going to start looking at going down every week, but I think with the fuel how it is at the moment, I'm going to have to just sit on that for now. But we do, when I go to start again, when I do go down, we're doing it, so we're offering a 3-card reading.
0: Nice.
1: Just in the actual shop bit.
0: Yeah.
1: If people want it. I take my tuning forks down. I do take the sound stuff too, the sound equipment as well.
0: Yep.
1: So it's just going to be, I think, just showing my face there.
0: Yeah.
1: Still at the moment, every time, until somebody comes and goes, oh, actually, hey, do you know what? Let's do a sound healing.
0: But it does take a while for people to register and realise that you're there.

0: I mean, again, social media, it's you know, it's two worlds in that one.
1: Yeah, it is.
0: Great
1: yeah.
0: to involve yourself in the social media pages, for example.
1: Yeah.
0: Just to let people know that I am here.
1: Yeah.
0: Pop in and say hi.
1: Yeah. Yeah. I mean, I know there are a few people who are there because I get like somebody come up to the other day and said, "Oh, I used to go down to Remedy." Well, yeah, I am, but you know, just once a month still.
0: Yeah.
1: And oh, yeah, that's cool. Come say hello. Come and actually get a booking done.
0: Yes,
1: you know, get something done.
0: Yep.
1: Yeah, because I think at the moment people are still a little bit dubious about sound healing.
0: Yeah, but it's the same as the Reiki, you know,
1: it is,
0: with
1: yeah.
0: the animals and yep. stuff. But it's something that people don't realize. They listen to music.
1: Yep.
0: Or they don't realize it's the same kind of thing. A song on the radio or whatever, your playlist, it can give you that energy. It can yep. remind you about something. It can take you back to a time and a place.
1: Yep. Yeah.
0: And it's the same.
1: It's yep. about
0: getting that vibration yep. and feeling that though.
1: Yeah. And with sound healing, it can be targeted as well, particularly if I use the tuning forks. We have a saying, come and get a forking.
0: And then you can fork away.
1: Yep. Because you can use those for, I mean, even the actual like drumming and things, you can use them for targeted areas. If you've got pain in your hip or you've got a sore shoulder, we can actually target those areas
0: yeah.
1: with the drum, with the rattle, with the forks, whatever I get told is I need to use.
0: Yes.
1: And it sorts it out.
0: Yeah.
1: So even just energy, straight energy healing on it
0: yeah.
1: helps as well.
0: Yeah, absolutely. I have had a tune-in session. Is that what we're going to call it?
1: Yeah. Forking session. a tuning session.
0: I definitely. Yeah. And yes, I definitely felt the benefits of that.
1: Yeah, because we did it here.
0: Yeah,
1: you had sinus problems
0: yes,
1: or something, eh? Yes,
0: that's
1: right.
0: Lots of sinus problems.
1: Yeah, that's right.
0: I was pretty much deaf in 1 year for
1: that's
0: a while.
1: Right. Yeah.
0: And yeah, we done that at one of the markets.
1: That's right, we did too.
0: That's one of the benefits of being in the markets. If we have a quiet moment,
1: yep.
0: we all get to play with each other's instruments and test and try out yep. other people.
1: See what else everyone else is doing.
0: Yeah.
1: Yeah. Yeah.
0: So it's a whole new minefield, you know, if people want to test the waters.
1: Yep.
0: Come into a spiritual fair. It's a beautiful experience.
1: It is, yeah. Yeah. And it's just a case of getting out of your comfort zone.
0: Yeah.
1: And just going, okay, do you know what? Even if we're advertising is not, you know, say, I don't know, 20 minutes or whatever. Or you want a card reading, but you don't want a full card reading. You just want one card pull, or you just want maybe 5 minutes just to see what it feels like of a tuning fork session or having a drum or something.
0: Yeah,
1: just ask.
0: Absolutely.
1: You know, just say, hey, can I have a go? But I don't really want a full.
0: I'm scared to pay that money because.
2: What about if it doesn't work?
1: Yeah.
0: Oh, yeah. I don't believe in this stuff. I'm here, but I don't really believe in this stuff. My missus dragged me along.
1: Yeah.
0: You know, that's the usual. I have to come with the wife. I'm the driver.
1: Yeah. Yeah. At one point I was doing that when I used to get people coming and they'd be talking around different stuff and I'd be like, just sit down. I'd get the chair and sit them down and just go over them with the tuning fork and they're like, whoa.
0: Yeah.
1: So yeah.
0: Absolutely.
1: Yeah. So yeah, it is. It's just getting it out there and getting people to step out of their comfort zone and actually give it a go. Open in mind. You've still got to be open minded. There's no point coming in and sitting down and going, "Oh, that just ain't going to work on me."
0: No.
1: Because it's not going to work because you've already put that block up.
0: Exactly.
1: But if you go, okay, I'm going to give it a go. I'll have a go and see how I feel afterwards.
0: Yep.
1: And even if you've got that little bit of a door open, it works.
0: Exactly. You don't know unless you try.
1: No, exactly. So yeah, it's definitely interesting. I had a lady in yesterday. We gave her a 10-minute energy healing, and she's potentially going to come back
0: nice.
1: And have a full session. She can't do

0: the sound stuff because of how she is, but we can look at doing this actual energy healing with her. And
1: nice.
0: It's actually quite nice because I haven't done an energy healing in quite a while because I've been concentrating on the sound stuff. So
1: yeah.
0: It was actually really cool. And then it was like, shit, let's just go 10 minutes, $10, come in.
1: Give it a go.
0: And give it a try. Yeah.
1: And I tell you what, a lot of I've had, not so much recently, but in the past, okay, I've been doing spiritual fairs for a long time now. And the amount of people that come into a spiritual fair and say, you shouldn't be charging for that.
0: Oh, yeah.
1: Yeah. How dare you charge for a natural gift? And I'm like, well, you don't have to come if you don't want to.
0: Yep.
1: This is my day job.
0: Yep.
1: It's not a hobby. It is my day job. And, you know, would you go to the supermarket and expect to have your groceries and walk out without paying for them?
0: Exactly.
1: Would you go and have your hair cut? I mean, that's a natural gift.
0: Yeah.
1: Well, even in this, that's, you've got to study for years to become a hairdresser, for example. Yeah. You've got to practice your skill. It's not just a case of I'll pick up the scissors and give it a go.
0: Yep. Now you've got to be trained.
1: Exactly. And it's the same with all of these. This, you are not paying for holding a tuning fork. You were being paid for the experience and the skill and the workshops and the training that you have personally been through yourself.
0: Yep.
1: To in order to achieve this skill, because it is a lot of skill involved.
0: Yeah, there's a lot of skill, but I think it's also to do with the energy as well. Because every time you, even if I've got my blocks up, my fields up, you're still draining energy.
1: Yeah.
0: You've got to take that time to replace it. And a lot of people don't actually get that.
1: No.
0: That you, by the time you get home, sometimes if you've had quite a few sessions through a day, you're absolutely knackered.
1: Oh, absolutely.
0: Even with all your energy fields up and your blocks up and your protection all around you, you're still using energy. And that's what a lot of people don't actually get and understand.
1: And there's one thing I always say before I start any kind of healing process, whether it's massage, whether it's verbal, my cards, whether it's, I've not been trained in Reiki, but I still got the flow, my own kind of flow.
0: Yeah.
1: I'll say a little sentence, from spirit, through spirit, to spirit.
0: Yep. That's nice, actually. I like that.
1: Because then I don't absorb, I don't use all my energy up.
0: Yeah.
1: I'm hooking straight into the universe and saying, come on, guys, because universal energy is indefinite.
0: Yep.
1: There's enough for everybody. There's more than enough to go around. So, that's just a little trick that I do for myself.
0: Yeah.
1: And if I do forget to, you know, protect myself, I always know that this energy is flowing. Yep. I'm not giving my own personal energy.
0: Yeah, it's come through. That's what I always do whenever when I open the shop every morning. I always go around with a smudge stick and call in all my angels and guides and et cetera, for protection and guidance and anything else that they'd like to be throwing through at me today.
1: Because as empaths and energy workers ourselves, this that absorption of energies.
0: Yep.
1: Even amongst spiritual workers.
0: Yeah,
1: Even sometimes it's even worse.
0: Sometimes it's worse, especially when you're throwing an ego as well.
1: Yeah. That can be quite horrific, actually.
0: Yeah.
1: But, it's something that's necessary to do just to protect your own space.
0: And, absolutely,
1: By your own space, this physical being call,
0: your aura space.
1: Yeah. Absolutely.
0: Yeah.
1: Cool. Yeah, well, I'm looking forward to that next market because there's quite a few more coming in.
0: That's good. I thought there was from what I'd seen from what Sarah had put up. It looks like there's a few more coming in. So that's actually quite cool. It's nice to have the old crew, but it's also nice to have newbies coming in and joining in.
1: This market that we attend is a monthly market that's held at Stratford AMP Showgrounds. but I do have it on.

0: very good, what's the word?
1: Authority.
0: Oh, that's the word. Very good authority that something big is about to happen. I can't say what it is at the moment, but...
1: I've got a fair idea, but I'm not saying either because I haven't heard either, but I know what we've been working on. So
0: watch this space.
1: Yeah.
0: Watch this space. It's a very exciting opportunity that's going to happen.
1: Good.
0: Yeah.
1: That's awesome.
0: Talking about exciting things, shall we pop a little bit more music on? What song would you like us to play next?
1: Oh, I think we'll go with Billy Idol, Dancing with Myself.
0: Oh, definitely. That's pretty good, actually. Again, apt song, application.

0: Oh, I tell you what, there's nothing like the old Billy Idol to get the old footsteps going, eh?
1: No. As a quite a cool song. I've always liked Billy Idol.
0: Yeah.
1: He's pretty cool. He hasn't changed that much,
0: He
1: actually. Looks
0: hasn't.
1: wise. He's got a bit wrinklier, but hey,
0: Just a little bit, haven't we
1: but that's
0: all?
1: okay. He's still looking pretty good on it, I
0: The
1: think.
0: problem is when we see these famous people looking old, you go, oh.
1: Oh, I know. That's
0: That
1: a scary thing. Like
0: must mean I look old as well.

0: Now, that is the real scary thing, is like the people that you grew up listening to, they're like in their like 70s, early 80s, and you go, oh my God.
1: Yeah.
0: No, no, they can't be.
1: No, it's impossible, because that means... We've got to reflect on the fact that we're probably teenagers getting into that type of music. And they would have been in their 20s, 30s, you know?
0: Yeah.
1: So you've got a bit of a head... They've had a bit of a head start on us, but...
0: Yeah.
1: Yes, no, it's quite... You look back and think, ooh... Anywho, we know this frame is just a facade.
0: Oh, absolutely.
1: We're immortal, and we always will be.
0: Absolutely.
1: Right, so I've got my cards out, and if you are new to the show, I say my name is Keris, and I have I got downloaded by Spirit. During the time of my life, which is pretty traumatic, I had nobody to turn to. I literally lost everybody. And the only place or space I could turn to was internal. I turned to my guides and my spiritual helpers to help me understand the process of what was going on. And through this process, they delivered me a series of images which I had to put down on paper. As I was able to, I wasn't able to put down on paper, but what I did was I got myself an iPad and a pencil. And they just started there on. And so I came up with a deck of cards.
0: And they're beautiful cards.
1: And this deck of card is called Peace of Mind. And I'm giggling here because as I'm shuffling, that's exactly the card that's come out.
0: The first one.
1: The first card, Peace of Mind. Yeah. And if you understand anything about these, this is not a tarot card deck.
0: No.
1: This is not an oracle deck. This is a one-on-one conversation with your inner being.
0: Yep.
1: What is going on at the moment? So what I'd like to do is shuffle. This is something I do on a regular basis. So this is a collective reading for whoever needs to hear it right now. It usually involves us in a conversation that we've just been speaking about. But yes, this is a general insight of what's going on in your space, your place, your mind, your heart, your soul, and what does your inner being need you to know most right here, right now? Oops. They'll do. I like to wait for the cards to jump out all by themselves, and they have provided that. So the first card that came out was Too Much. And... following what we've just been talking about, sometimes we've got so much on our plate looking after everybody else that we forget to take time out for ourselves.
0: Yeah. Which is really important.
1: Exactly. This particular card, I'll describe it to you. This particular card shows a mum, and she's in the kitchen with a little child, and the child is a bit of a handful. He's got up on the table and he's thrown chocolate milk and cookies everywhere. He's got handprints on the chairs. The chair's been turned over. In another part of the room, you can see that the washing is piling up. In another part of the room, you can see the dishes are on the sink waiting to be washed. And she's just having a stressful moment, excuse me. She's just having a moment where everything is just getting too much and the overwhelm is kicking in, and she's, what am I going to do here? What am I going to do? And this card is letting you know that, do you know what? It's going to be there later. It's going to be there tomorrow.
0: Yeah.
1: It's going to be there the day after tomorrow. And if you can't get round to all these jobs right now, so what?
0: Yeah. That's what one of my friends always used to say to me. If it's still going to be there tomorrow, don't worry about it today. If you can't fix it, do it today. It's still going to be there tomorrow.
1: Absolutely.